I'm Mason Reed. Hollywood is seeing a resurgence of movie stars, with talents like Tom Holland, Zendaya, and Anne Hathaway leading the charge. These actors are proving their versatility, excelling in everything from blockbuster action films to indie dramas and comedies. It looks like we're in for a golden age of cinema talent as these stars continue to shine on the big screen. Stay tuned for more updates on your favorite films and stars. A police department in New Jersey is rolling out a new strategy to catch distracted drivers. This tactic aims to improve road safety by targeting those who may be using their phones behind the wheel. Authorities believe this initiative will help reduce accidents and make local roads safer for everyone. Stay tuned for more updates on this developing story. The news stream, powered by Seaboard Networks, delivering smarter radio,

0: news on KUR, provided in part by the students and staff of Kutztown University Radio. I'm Mike Greggs. Pennsylvania's state system of higher education has announced the statewide PASHE Pledge, a last dollar scholarship initiative to cover remaining tuition costs for in-state undergraduate students who receive both a federal Pell Grant and a PA state grant. The initiative begins in fall 2027. Under the pledge, eligible students across all 10 PASHE universities would pay no out-of-pocket tuition costs after federal, state, and institutional aid is applied. Fees, books, housing, and meals are not included. The Board of Governors of Pennsylvania State System of Higher Education also approved the 2026-27 in-state graduation tuition rates for PASHE universities. PASHE universities, the state universities of Pennsylvania, remain the most affordable four-year college option in the Commonwealth. For 2026-27, in-state undergraduate tuition will increase by $172 per semester. The new tuition rate will be $4,169 per semester, or $8,338 for a full academic year, the lowest university tuition rate in the state. KUR would like to remind you that we are your news leader on the radio dial here in northeastern Berks County, on campus, and around the world. We check news every hour at the top of every hour here on the radio voice of Kutztown University, KUR. Local, national, and international news on the radio voice of Kutztown University, KUR. I'm Mike Greggs.
1: Hello, my name is Professor Thursday, and this is the Summer Mix of the 1980s. In the 1970s, you'd walk into two different concerts and see two very similar things. Long, noodly bass lines, banks of synthesizers, and maybe a song about spaceships and mythical creatures. But the difference is that one room was progressive rock. It's technically dazzling and a little studious, but the other room was funk, looser, louder, and absolutely alive. Same idea, just different planets. Tonight we're pressing into the electronic side of funk, the Moogs and ARPs, the fuzz boxes and vocoders, the drum machines that trade in hi-hats for hydraulic lifts. Not that chicken scratch guitar and wah-wah grooves aren't a real thing, they are, but this is about the moment the synths join the party and learn to jam on the one. Now, Boosie Collins has the definition. Hit the first beat like it owes you rent. That's the axis of funk. And when synthesizers landed into that orbit, something glorious, a little dangerous, happened. Early on, electronic music wasn't especially funky. It was clinical, European, experimental. Then records like the Ohio Players, Funky Worm, changed the weather. About 45 seconds in, keyboardist Junie Morrison pulls out an ARP Pro soloist and plays the most ridiculous, wonderful lead, part Snake Charmer, part Laser Beam. And George Clinton's Atomic Dog a few years later, and you've got the DNA for West Coast G-Funk sampled 1,000 times over. So why did synths take hold? Well, practicality and style. 70s funk bands could be 20 people deep, horn, strings, multiple percussionists. Synths let you overdub a brass section at 2 a.m. on a shoestring budget, and then it sounded like disco's polite tuxedo horns. They sounded like, well, the future. By the early 80s, the sound titans. Q, Lindrum, and the TR-808, talk boxes and vocoders, crisp suits instead of fringe vests, and the vibe shifts from psychedelic Parliament to Prince, and yes, his mirror-welding rival Morris Day and the Time. This is electro-funk. Sometimes called synth funk, but it actually predates the word electro. When Afrika Bambaataa detonated Planet Rock, the naming caught up to what funk players were already doing. So that's our map tonight. From Junie's ARP struggle to Roger's talk box, from basement overdubs to chrome-plated club floors, from analog drift to drum machine precision, house borrowed it, hip-hop sampled it, and pop wore its clothes. But the source never stopped being irresistible. So grab your dancing shoes and put on your best side eye. We're going to make synths feel real again. This is Electro Funk, and we're going to be jamming on the one. We're going to start you off with some Zap with More Bounce to the Ounce.

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I'm Mason Reed. Police in Twin Falls, Idaho confirm an active shooter incident resulted in multiple fatalities and injuries at an In-N-Out Burger on Saturday. The suspected shooter is also dead, and authorities believe there's no further threat to the community. Police are investigating the motives and gathering witness information. Idaho Governor Brad Little has asked for prayers for those affected. The situation is ongoing, and updates will follow as new information becomes available. The Justice Department has dropped the criminal case against Olympian David Hearn, who was accused of damaging the Lincoln Memorial reflecting pool. They stated the damage was actually caused by faulty installation from the contractor. This is a developing story, and we will keep you updated as more information becomes available. The News Stream, powered by Seaboard Networks, delivering smarter radio,

0: taught by the students and staff of Kutztown University Radio. I'm Mike Reggs. 2,098 students have been named to the Spring 2026 Dean's List at Kutztown University. To be eligible for the Dean's List, an undergraduate student must be registered for at least 12 credits and have a minimum grade point average of 3.60. Students who have requested privacy under FERPA were not listed. You can see the full 2026 Dean's List by going to our Kutztown University Radio Facebook page and scrolling back to a post we made on June 10. Congratulations to the students on the Spring 2026 Dean's List. In other campus news, the Kutztown University Council of Trustees has approved its new slate of officers, highlighting the council's June 2026 board meeting. Kevin Harden Jr., Esquire of the class of 07, was elected chair, while Phillips Armstrong of the class of 1971 was elected vice chair, and Sandy Green elected secretary to two-year terms beginning July 1st. In other business, the KU Council of Trustees approved the meeting minutes from April, approved internship agreements with various institutions, approved school-based internship agreements with Owen J. Roberts School District in Pottstown, Phillipsburg School District in Phillipsburg, Southern Lehigh School District in Center Valley, String Theory Schools in Philadelphia, Phoenixville Area School District in Phoenixville, Wissahickon School District in Ambler, and Lancaster-Lebanon IU 13. We check news hourly on KUR.
1: Hello, my name is Professor Thursday, and welcome to the Summer Mix, the 1980s. Turntablism is the dessert course of electronic music, especially in the 1980s. It's rich, it's sweet, it's best in small doses. You don't eat a whole sundae of a tropic mousse, unless you want a stomachache, and the same applies here. It's about quality over quantity. And the hero of the story isn't a synthesizer, it's a machine. The Technics SL-1200, the wheels of steel. The 12s, built like a tank, simple as a hammer, and tough enough to survive the kind of parties that would make the most record players file for early retirement. Other turntables hated being touched. 1200 expects it. You can nudge it, stop it, backspin it, and when you let go, it snaps right back to speed like nothing happened. That's the secret that turned the playback device into an instrument. Now, once the DJs realized they could play the turntable, the vocabulary exploded. Scratching, beat matching, cutting, beat juggling, backspins, transformers, crab scratches, nimble hands turning grooves into patterns, patterns into phrases, and phrases into a brand new form of music. And that led to the other half of the craft, crate digging. Turntablists don't hunt for hits, they hunt for battle tools. Isolated drums, clean bass stabs, dry vocals, tones, and even locked grooves. Raw materials that you can recombine on the fly to build a live Frankensong, so to speak. By the early mid-80s, the sound had a public stage. You heard scratching on Herbie Hancock's Rocket. You saw DJs cutting live on TV. And by 1985, the DMC World DJ Championships gave turntablism its arena. From there, it got competitive, theatrical, and blatantly nerdy in the best possible way. Of course, like any serious craft scene, there are debates. Purists love pure vinyl. Others bring mixers, samplers, and controllers into the booth and say innovation is the point. But the truth is, turntablism thrives when it pushes technique and serves the music. When showmanship becomes the whole meal, ears get tired. Same way a 16-minute drum solo can make you check your watch. But the sweet spot is 5 ferocious minutes that drops jaws and then goes right back to the groove. Around the edges, you'll find side pass, chopped and skewed, a studio technique that slows and warps songs into syrup. And the great 2000s playground of the mashup, pairing one acapella with another beat to create a hook that you didn't know you needed. Those aren't the core of turntablism, but they are its cousins. Proof that rearranging recorded music is an art all of its own. So tonight, while we're giving the DJ their due, we're going to treat the turntable like an instrument. Celebrate the hands that make the wax talk and sprinkle in bite-sized showcases the way a chef plates dessert. Not too much, just enough to leave you grinning. This is turntablism, and these are the wheels of steel. Let's start you off with the Grand Wizard Theodore with Military Cut.

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I'm Mason Reed. Police in Twin Falls, Idaho confirm an active shooter incident resulted in multiple fatalities and injuries at an In-N-Out Burger on Saturday. The suspected shooter is also dead, and authorities believe there's no further threat to the community. Police are investigating the motives and gathering witness information. Idaho Governor Brad Little has asked for prayers for those affected. The situation is ongoing, and updates will follow as new information becomes available. The Justice Department has dropped the criminal case against Olympian David Hearn, who was accused of damaging the Lincoln Memorial reflecting pool. They stated the damage was actually caused by faulty installation from the contractor. This is a developing story, and we will keep you updated as more information becomes available. The new stream, powered by Seaboard Networks, delivering smarter radio,

0: views on KU are provided in part by the students and staff of Kutztown University Radio. I'm Mike Greggs. The Kutztown University Foundation has concluded the fiscal year 2025-2026 with the most successful fundraising year in its history, securing $12,180,939 in philanthropic commitments to support Kutztown University students, programs, and priorities. The milestone eclipses the foundation's previous fundraising record of $10,415,005 established in fiscal year 2021-2022 and reflects the continued momentum of philanthropic support for Kutztown University. The record-setting year reflects the continued generosity of alumni, friends, parents, faculty, staff, corporations, and community partners who are investing in student success and the university's future. Quote, "This milestone is about far more than dollars raised," said Alex Ojika, executive director of the KU Foundation. "Every gift represents an investment in our students and their futures. Together, our donors are expanding access to scholarships, supporting innovative academic programs, creating transformative experiential learning opportunities, and ensuring Kutztown University continues to thrive." We check news hourly right here on the radio voice of Kutztown University, KUR. I'm Mike Greggs.
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1: I'm sorry. 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I mean, you are horrible, but I shouldn't have said it so loud.
0: Hey, it's Angie. Welcome to another Cat Beast Party. Thank you for tuning in. Yes, it is Shark Week. Woo! I got shark stuff going on TV in the background. I got cats surrounding me. All kinds of fun stuff going on. All right, but I will start things off with fuzzy greetings from BitBit and Lydia to Mozzie and JoJo in Long Island City, Boots and Tootie in Donaldson, Buddy, Morty, Felix, Joey, and Minnie in Lebanon, Moe's, Citra, and Simcoe in Germansville, Sunny, Coco, and Paco, the Tabby Napple Choir in Hoquesson, Delaware, Myrtle Beach Kitties, Kiki, Bubbles, Mr. Tony Biscuits, Lovey at PLT, Midnight and Caramel at the Back Again Bookstore, and the Strays, Robert, Susie, Nacho, Fluffy Butt, and Juice, and of course Gary the Raccoon, and we saw Paul the Possum. It was a different possum because he's a tiny little thing. But anyway, I will tell you on the 45 we're doing happy songs because we could all use some happiness sometimes, and we'll backtrack right now. You heard the band Klaatu with Sub Rosa Subway, and that was the song when it came out. Everyone said, wait, is that the Beatles? No way. And you're right, no way, it wasn't the Beatles. George Harrison gave us Cracker Box Palace, and that was from his album 33 and a Third. And then there was Mamie Van Doren with Salamander, oh yeah. And My Honey's Love in Arms from Robert Mitchum, and Lou Monte with his Italian cover of 16 Tons. And I did go to happy hour last week at an Italian restaurant, and I heard that in the restaurant. And I thought that was quite entertaining. Okay, and then of course there was always the Cat Beast theme. Hey, guess what? There is a new album from The Loved Ones coming out on October 23rd called Latest Hits. Here is the first single from it called Down That Road on the Cat Beast Party. Can you dig it?

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Don't be a sumbitch pile of monkey nuts. Come down and see old Nub. Get a slightly used Chevrolet or a seriously traumatized monkey. You know Nub, he'll tote the note.

Yep. All right, this is Angie. This is the Cappy's Party. Dollar Tree has their Halloween stuff out, and no, I didn't spend almost $30 on it. Well, maybe I did. Hey, guess what? Older episodes of the Cappy's Party are found on archive.org, and the current ones are on Mixcloud, iTunes, and on Podomatic. Yes, indeed. All right, we'll backtrack. From the Golden Age album, there was Cracker with I Hate My Generation. Everything Sucks from the Descendants. Yeah, good uplifting stuff. And Cheek Face from their Too Much to Ask album with We Need a Bigger Dumpster. Yes, we do. And then you got a bit goth with New Order and Fine Time, and a song called Echoes from a Latino goth band called Post Crucifixion. Found them on Instagram, and I thought that was very cool stuff. And then another cool goth band, the Marotes, from their Phantasmagoria album with Midnight Reverie. And of course, from Nashville, Tennessee, the Exotic Ones gave us a Cappy's Party theme. Now on August 15th, Nashville folks, listen to this. August 15th at the Basement, you need to go see the Invisible Chimps and the Hip Replacements, celebrating the 60th anniversary of the Monkees. Heck yeah, that's gonna be fun. So go to that. Okay, we'll backtrack a little bit more. There was the Kinks with Catch Me Now, I'm Falling, as opposed to the Pretty Poison one. That was, you know, kind of a nice dancey tune. Okay, I did promise happiness, so we'll do this right now. Jesus and Mary Chain did a cover of Garbage, Happy When It Rains, so here you go. Enjoy.

My bad, I didn't do my research. That was not a cover of Garbage, Only Happy When It Rains. Anyway, hope you enjoyed it anyway. And here are the Ramones. We're a happy family on the Cappies Party.

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I'm Mason Reed. Police in Twin Falls, Idaho confirm an active shooter incident resulted in multiple fatalities and injuries at an In-N-Out Burger on Saturday. The suspected shooter is also dead, and authorities believe there's no further threat to the community. Police are investigating the motives and gathering witness information. Idaho Governor Brad Little has asked for prayers for those affected. The situation is ongoing, and updates will follow as new information becomes available. The Justice Department has dropped the criminal case against Olympian David Hearn, who was accused of damaging the Lincoln Memorial reflecting pool. They stated the damage was actually caused by faulty installation from the contractor. This is a developing story, and we will keep you updated as more information becomes available. The News Stream, powered by Seaboard Networks, delivering smarter radio

0: KKU are provided by the staff and volunteer students of Kutztown University Radio. I'm Mike Reggs. Kutztown University has named Dr. Deborah Kidder as Dean of the College of Business. Kidder brings more than 30 years' experience to KU as of June 29th. Kidder most recently served as the Dean of the Turner College of Business and Technology at Columbus State University from 2021 to 2025. During her tenure, she successfully connected students, faculty, and staff with the local community through industry partnerships and engagement with the local school system and nonprofits. Under her leadership, the college pursued several initiatives designed to meet the needs of the 21st century workforce, such as a rapid workforce development program in cybersecurity, as well as redesigning graduate courses to meet the needs of working adults, and with a special focus on one of their community partners, Fort Benning. Welcome to Dr. Kidder. And speaking of new appointments, Kutztown University President Dr. Philip Cavalier has named Matthew Assad Vice President for Administration and Finance and Chief Financial Officer, effective July 1st. Assad has been with KU since 2020 and is a KU alum, graduating both for his bachelor's and master's degree right here at KU. He has served as interim vice president and CFO since January. As vice president for administration and finance, Assad provides strategic leadership for the university's financial and administrative options. We check news hourly on KUR.
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0: up and away in my cat beast balloon.
1: I'm excited.
0: It's Angie. This is hour two of this week's Cat Beast Party. Thank you for tuning in, and thank you to the stations that air the Cat Beast Party, including KUR at Kutztown University, Radio Free Nashville, Global Community Radio, WERU in Bangor, Maine, KURU in Silver City, New Mexico, KOPN in Columbia, Missouri, WHPW in Harpswell, Maine, WBTV in Burlington, Vermont, KXCJ in Cave Junction, Oregon, KACR in Alameda, California, and KZGM in Kabul, Missouri. On the 45 this hour, we're going to do mad songs, because, yeah, just because, you know, because it's my show, I can do what I want. Okay, we'll backtrack. Not Dave gave us the Cat Beast Party anthem from Firehose, the Iffin album. There was For the Singer of REM, and This Ain't No Picnic from the Minutemen. I don't think that was a double shot. It was sort of a double shot because Mike Watt was on both tracks. And then there was Minor Threat with their lovely cover of Steppin' Stone. And the Amplifier Heads from an album called Super 8 with a girl named Chop Suey. And then, as always, the Radio Free Cat Beast theme. And now it's time for a very special Monkey Minute.

Here's your monkey minute. Guess who turned one recently? Woo! I'm going to call him, I'm just going to say the monkey named Punch, because if I say Punch the monkey, it may make people aggressive. So anyway, Punch has come a long way for a monkey who started his life alone. The Japanese macaque, whose bond with a plush orangutan turned him into an international sensation. He celebrated his first birthday last weekend. Fans made sure he wasn't forgotten. According to APE News, it's just AP, I'm just cracking a joke, the monkey received more than 2,500 birthday cards from supporters around the world, far more than the zoo could display, pinned to the walls of Ichikawa City Zoo in Chiba near Tokyo, chronicling his early life. Born July 26, 2025, Punch was abandoned by his mother shortly after birth, believed to be due to exhaustion. Zookeepers stepped in to nurse him and gave him a stuffed orangutan to cling to, mimicking the grip newborn macaques normally develop with their parents and need to survive. The other reason why I brought all that up again is because there is now a new viral sensation critter, and it's a raccoon, so it's Jimothy out in Seattle, and the Seattle Mariners are totally embracing Jimothy. They have Jimothy Night coming up on August 5th. They have a guy hunched over in a costume that runs around the bases, so I don't know, it's trash pandemonium. Anyway, there is a new album from Acapulco Lips called Now, and this song is called So Many Miles on the Cappies Party.

The Cat Beast Party, brought to you by Nub Armstrong, New Chevrolet, and Monkey Farm. Don't be a sumbitch pile of monkey nuts. Come down and see old Nub. Get a slightly used Chevrolet or a seriously traumatized monkey. You know Nub, he'll tote the note.

0: Now, here's Zorak with a very important nugget of joy for us.
1: 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I ran and ran and ran. Oh, Running Zorak, that's what they used to call me. 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
1: So fun being a burger man in a seafood town.
0: That's right, my loves. And hey, it's Angie, and this is the end of another Cat Beast party. Thank you for tuning in. Thank you to all my wonderful friends that listen and send me nice notes and call me and say, hey, that sounds good. Hey, you kind of phoned that one in. No, that never happens. But anyway, thank you to all my friends. Love you all. And we'll backtrack. There were the darts from Halloween Love Songs with Dream Ghost, and Locket Love from the Ramones, The Stripes with Rockaway Beach. Here Comes the Summer from the Undertones, which it might be called just There Goes the Summer now. And from the Go, Go, Go, Go EP, that was the Drool Brothers with Frat Boy. And Vista Blue from Nashville, Tennessee with Cat Beast Party. And of course, How Much More from the Go-Go's as well. And hope you enjoyed all of that. Anyway, I did say we're going to do mad songs. So the one, the obvious one I put on every mixed CD that I made for people when they were going through a breakup is always this song. Motley Crue, Don't Go Away Mad. Just go away. Anyway, have a very, very wonderful week. Be safe, be careful, and just have fun and be nice to other people. All right, cheers.

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When you want to go back to school, first, go back to Bull & O's. 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

I'm Mason Reed. Tensions between the U.S. and Iran continue as President Trump announced major operations against Iran, following ongoing negotiations aimed at ending the conflict. The Strait of Hormuz remains a flashpoint, with recent strikes exchanged by both sides. Tragically, the Pentagon confirmed the identification of Staff Sergeant Angel Rampersad, one of four service members killed in an Iranian strike on a U.S. base in Jordan last week. Police in Twin Falls, Idaho, confirm an active shooter incident resulted in multiple fatalities and injuries at an In-N-Out Burger on Saturday. The suspected shooter is also dead, and authorities believe there's no further threat to the community. Police are investigating the motives and gathering witness information. Idaho Governor Brad Little has asked for prayers for those affected. The situation is ongoing, and updates will follow as new information becomes available. The Newsstream, powered by Seaboard Networks, delivering smarter radio

on KU are provided by the staff and volunteer students of Kutztown University Radio. I'm Mike Reggs. Kutztown University has named Dr. Deborah Kidder as Dean of the College of Business. Kidder brings more than 30 years' experience to KU as of June 29th. Kidder most recently served as the Dean of the Turner College of Business and Technology at Columbus State University from 2021 to 2025. During her tenure, she successfully connected students, faculty, and staff with the local community through industry partnerships and engagement with the local school system and nonprofits. Under her leadership, the college pursued several initiatives designed to meet the needs of the 21st century workforce, such as a rapid workforce development program in cybersecurity, as well as redesigning graduate courses to meet the needs of working adults, and with a special focus on one of their community partners, Fort Benning. Welcome to Dr. Kidder. And speaking of new appointments, Kutztown University President Dr. Philip Cavalier has named Matthew Assad Vice President for Administration and Finance and Chief Financial Officer, effective July 1st. Assad has been with KU since 2020 and is a KU alum, graduating both for his bachelor's and master's degree right here at KU. He has served as interim vice president and CFO since January. As vice president for administration and finance, Assad provides strategic leadership for the university's financial and administrative options. We check news hourly on KUR.

This is Bird Note. Some birds have always called nocturnally, such as nightjars, mockingbirds, and owls. But other species are relative newcomers to the nighttime music scene, especially in urban areas. In cities in the U.S., some American robins put on a show long before sunrise. Researchers are studying why certain songbirds sing nocturnally in cities. Some studies suggest that artificial lighting from street lamps and buildings could lead birds to treat the night like the day. However, some experiments with artificial lights showed no effect on singing behavior. For some birds, it seems that noise

0: is an important factor. A study in the United Kingdom found that European robins in noisier environments tend to sing at night. The finding suggests that these robins experience nighttime as the best time to have their voice heard by potential mates and rivals after the day's hustle and bustle. Whatever the cause, birds singing at night are one more thing, like rumbling trains and passing cars, that city dwellers learn to sleep through. For Bird Note, I'm Michael Stein. Did you know you can listen to Bird Note in your podcast app? 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

If you like Michael McDonald, Kenny Loggins, Christopher Cross, and Olivia Newton-John, you like Yacht Rock. 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

I'm Kennedy Collins. The Justice Department has dropped the criminal case against Olympian David Hearn, who was accused of damaging the Lincoln Memorial reflecting pool. They stated the damage was actually caused by faulty installation from the contractor. This is a developing story, and we will keep you updated as more information becomes available. Police in Twin Falls, Idaho, confirm an active shooter incident resulted in multiple fatalities and injuries at an In-N-Out Burger on Saturday. The suspected shooter is also dead, and authorities believe there's no further threat to the community. Police are investigating the motives and gathering witness information. Idaho Governor Brad Little has asked for prayers for those affected. The situation is ongoing, and updates will follow as new information becomes available. The News Stream, powered by Seaboard Networks, delivering smarter radio.

news on KU are provided in part by the students and staff of Kutztown University Radio. I'm Mike Reggs. The Kutztown University Council of Trustees has new officers serving in leadership roles for the next 2 years, as approved at its June meeting. Kevin Harden Jr. of the class of 07 Esquire will serve as chair. Phillips Armstrong of the class of 71 will serve as vice chair, and Sandy Green will serve as secretary. The 11-member KU Council of Trustees sets broad policy and direction for Kutztown University of Pennsylvania with the assistance of the university president. And Kutztown University has unveiled a Bachelor of Science in Business Administration and General Business online program designed for students who have previously earned college credits or completed an associate's degree to seamlessly transfer to Kutztown University. Kutztown University says they understand that today's adult students want access to flexibility without compromising quality. The online general business degree meets the needs of working professionals and adult learners seeking a streamlined, achievable path to graduation in as little as 2 years. Kutztown University's BSBA in General Business is a fully online, asynchronous degree completion program designed for motivated students who have already completed at least 60 college credits, including applied statistics, and are ready to finish their bachelor's degree. With flexible scheduling and a structured academic plan, full-time students with a business background can complete the program in as little as 2 years. We check news hourly on KUR.

0: Historical weather on this day, August 2nd, 1954. Incredible hail sized as large as golf balls fell for a half hour in parts of northern Kansas on this day in 1954. So much hail fell there were drifts as if it were snow, one drift measuring 200 feet long, 70 feet wide, and 3 feet deep. Incredible. Historical weather on this day researches multiple weather sources for our segment and is an educational community service production of Monsoon Mike's Weather.
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If you like Michael McDonald, Kenny Loggins, Christopher Cross, and Olivia Newton-John, you like Yacht Rock. 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

I'm Kennedy Collins. The Justice Department has dropped the criminal case against Olympian David Hearn, who was accused of damaging the Lincoln Memorial reflecting pool. They stated the damage was actually caused by faulty installation from the contractor. This is a developing story, and we will keep you updated as more information becomes available. Police in Twin Falls, Idaho, confirm an active shooter incident resulted in multiple fatalities and injuries at an In-N-Out Burger on Saturday. The suspected shooter is also dead, and authorities believe there's no further threat to the community. Police are investigating the motives and gathering witness information. Idaho Governor Brad Little has asked for prayers for those affected. The situation is ongoing, and updates will follow as new information becomes available. The News Stream, powered by Seaboard Networks, delivering smarter radio.

News on KUR provided in part by the students and staff of Kutztown University Radio. I'm Mike Greggs. The Kutztown University Foundation has concluded the fiscal year 2025-2026 with the most successful fundraising year in its history, securing $12,180,939 in philanthropic commitments to support Kutztown University students, programs, and priorities. The milestone eclipses the foundation's previous fundraising record of $10,415,005 established in fiscal year 2021-2022 and reflects the continued momentum of philanthropic support for Kutztown University. The record-setting year reflects the continued generosity of alumni, friends, parents, faculty, staff, corporations, and community partners who are investing in student success and the university's future. Quote, "This milestone is about far more than dollars raised," said Alex Ojika, executive director of the KU Foundation. "Every gift represents an investment in our students and their futures. Together, our donors are expanding access to scholarships, supporting innovative academic programs, creating transformative experiential learning opportunities, and ensuring Kutztown University continues to thrive." We check news hourly right here on the radio voice of Kutztown University, KUR. I'm Mike Greggs.

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The radio voice of Kutztown University, KUR.

0: I'm Dr. Anthony Lizerwitz, and this is Climate Connections. Winters in Western Oregon tend to be cool and rainy, but summers are usually very dry. So many farmers in the region irrigate their crops, and much of the water they use comes from rivers that are fed by mountain snowpack. But as the climate warms, that snowpack is shrinking.
1: It is over time going to really impact how people irrigate their crops.
0: That's Gabrielle Rush McNally of the Dry Farming Institute. Her group helps farmers in the region learn how to grow crops including tomatoes, melons, beans, and squash without irrigating during the dry summer season. For example, they can help their soil retain moisture from winter rains by mulching and adding compost to their fields. And spacing plants more widely can help them develop longer roots to access water that's held deeper in the soil. The Dry Farming Institute teaches farmers about these methods and tests crop varieties to identify which can thrive in dry farm conditions.
1: We also encourage a lot of experimentation and then knowledge sharing to see like what works in a particular context.
0: So even if they do not stop watering entirely, farmers can reduce how much they rely on irrigation as the climate warms and water becomes scarcer. Climate Connections is produced by the Yale Center for Environmental Communication. To learn more about climate change, visit climateconnections.org.
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2: Have you ever wondered what those dots are on signs in public spaces? Why people walk with a white cane with a ball at the end? Or have you ever wanted to eat without seeing the food on your plate? If you have, you should join Braille Bears in the College of Education. Most of us are learning how to be teachers of the visually impaired, so we know all about that kind of stuff. You do not have to be enrolled in the visual impairment program, nor do you have to be an education major to join this club. If you are interested, please find us on Engage and reach out to us. We would love to have you, and we're always looking for new ideas.

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If you like Michael McDonald, Kenny Loggins, Christopher Cross, and Olivia Newton-John, you like Yacht Rock. 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

I'm Kennedy Collins. The Justice Department has dropped the criminal case against Olympian David Hearn, who was accused of damaging the Lincoln Memorial reflecting pool. They stated the damage was actually caused by faulty installation from the contractor. This is a developing story, and we will keep you updated as more information becomes available. Police in Twin Falls, Idaho, confirm an active shooter incident resulted in multiple fatalities and injuries at an In-N-Out Burger on Saturday. The suspected shooter is also dead, and authorities believe there's no further threat to the community. Police are investigating the motives and gathering witness information. Idaho Governor Brad Little has asked for prayers for those affected. The situation is ongoing, and updates will follow as new information becomes available. The News Stream, powered by Seaboard Networks, delivering smarter radio.

News on KU are provided in part by the students and staff of Kutztown University Radio. I'm Mike Greggs. Pennsylvania's state system of higher education has announced the statewide PASHE Pledge, a last dollar scholarship initiative to cover remaining tuition costs for in-state undergraduate students who receive both a federal Pell Grant and a PA state grant. The initiative begins in fall 2027. Under the pledge, eligible students across all 10 PASHE universities would pay no out-of-pocket tuition costs after federal, state, and institutional aid is applied. Fees, books, housing, and meals are not included. The Board of Governors of Pennsylvania State System of Higher Education also approved the 2026-27 in-state graduation tuition rates for PASHE universities. PASHE universities, the state universities of Pennsylvania, remain the most affordable four-year college option in the Commonwealth. For 2026-27, in-state undergraduate tuition will increase by $172 per semester. The new tuition rate will be $4,169 per semester, or $8,338 for a full academic year, the lowest university tuition rate in the state. KUR would like to remind you that we are your news leader on the radio dial here in northeastern Berks County, on campus, and around the world. We check news every hour at the top of every hour here on the radio voice of Kutztown University, KUR. Local, national, and international news on the radio voice of Kutztown University, KUR. I'm Mike Greggs.

Maybe you can't afford to hop on a yacht and sail around the sunny warm parts of the world, but you can listen to KUR when specialty shows are not on the air. Playing the smoothest soft rock hits from the 70s and 80s right up to today, the radio voice of Kutztown University, KUR.

0: The latest U.S. drought monitor to end July, encapsulated by USDA meteorologist Brad Rippey.
1: It was pretty much a wash, but regionally some big differences.
0: The specific national numbers as of July 28th.
1: We saw basically no change over the last 4 weeks if you look at the country as a whole. So we've got just under 48% of the country in drought, and compare that with the exact same number 4 weeks ago on June 30th.
0: Extreme and exceptional D3 and D4 coverage, however, decreased month over month.
1: National coverage exactly 10% on July 28th. That is down from just

0: under 11% back at the beginning of the month.
1: As for where notable regional drought coverage changes occurred over July,
0: places like the upper Midwest, where drought has been expanding and intensifying, and then the South, where we continue to see improvement.
1: I'm Rod Bain reporting for the U.S. Department of Agriculture in Washington, D.C.
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If you like Michael McDonald, Kenny Loggins, Christopher Cross, and Olivia Newton-John, you like Yacht Rock. 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

I'm Kennedy Collins. The Justice Department has dropped the criminal case against Olympian David Hearn, who was accused of damaging the Lincoln Memorial reflecting pool. They stated the damage was actually caused by faulty installation from the contractor. This is a developing story, and we will keep you updated as more information becomes available. Police in Twin Falls, Idaho, confirm an active shooter incident resulted in multiple fatalities and injuries at an In-N-Out Burger on Saturday. The suspected shooter is also dead, and authorities believe there's no further threat to the community. Police are investigating the motives and gathering witness information. Idaho Governor Brad Little has asked for prayers for those affected. The situation is ongoing, and updates will follow as new information becomes available. The News Stream, powered by Seaboard Networks, delivering smarter radio.

news on KUR provided in part by the students and staff of Kutztown University Radio. I'm Mike Greggs. Kutztown University has instituted a policy change regarding the use of e-mobility devices on campus. Kutztown University will be prohibiting the use of all e-mobility devices on campus after careful consideration and assessment of emerging safety concerns, says Assistant Vice President and Dean of Students, Dr. Stephen Ruprecht. The devices include electric scooters, electric bikes, and motorized skateboards. Quote, "This decision has not been made lightly," Ruprecht said. "It reflects increasing concerns about an incident at KU with fire and life safety, i.e. exploding battery, in addition to pedestrian safety, congestion in high traffic areas, and the potential for accidents and injuries involving both riders and those walking across campus," end quote. Ruprecht continued that over the past year, institutions across the country have experienced a rise in incidents related to e-mobility devices, particularly in shared spaces such as walkways, residence hall areas, and entrances to academic buildings. Quote, "These devices, while convenient, can travel at speeds that create serious risks in environments designed primarily for foot traffic. Effective immediately, use of electric scooters, electric bikes, and motorized skateboards will not be permitted on KU property, including walk pathways and building interiors. Devices should not be installed inside university buildings, including residence halls, due to fire safety and battery concerns." We check news hourly on KUR.

Maybe you can't afford to hop on a yacht and sail around the sunny warm parts of the world, but you can listen to KUR when specialty shows are not on the air, playing the smoothest soft rock hits from the 70s and 80s right up to today. The radio voice of Kutztown University, KUR.

0: This is Bird Note. Some birds have always called nocturnally, such as nightjars, mockingbirds, and owls. But other species are relative newcomers to the nighttime music scene, especially in urban areas. In cities in the U.S., some American robins put on a show long before sunrise. Researchers are studying why certain songbirds sing nocturnally in cities. Some studies suggest that artificial lighting from street lamps and buildings could lead birds to treat the night like the day. However, some experiments with artificial lights showed no effect on singing behavior. For some birds, it seems that noise is an important factor. A study in the United Kingdom found that European robins in noisier environments tend to sing at night. The finding suggests that these robins experience nighttime as the best time to have their voice heard by potential mates and rivals after the day's hustle and bustle. Whatever the cause, birds singing at night are one more thing, like rumbling trains and passing cars, that city dwellers learn to sleep through. For Bird Note, I'm Michael Stein. Did you know you can listen to Bird Note in your podcast app? Subscribe to Bird Note Daily and never miss an episode.
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Meetings are held every Monday at 7 p.m. in MSU 183, Alumni Auditorium. 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

I'm Kennedy Collins. Police in Twin Falls, Idaho, confirm an active shooter incident resulted in multiple fatalities and injuries at an In-N-Out Burger on Saturday. The suspected shooter is also dead, and authorities believe there's no further threat to the community. Police are investigating the motives and gathering witness information. Idaho Governor Brad Little has asked for prayers for those affected. The situation is ongoing, and updates will follow as new information becomes available. The Justice Department has dropped the criminal case against Olympian David Hearn, who was accused of damaging the Lincoln Memorial reflecting pool. They stated the damage was actually caused by faulty installation from the contractor. This is a developing story, and we will keep you updated as more information becomes available. The News Stream, powered by Seaboard Networks, delivering smarter radio.

news on KU are provided in part by the students and staff of Kutztown University Radio. I'm Mike Reggs. 2,098 students have been named to the Spring 2026 Dean's List at Kutztown University. To be eligible for the Dean's List, an undergraduate student must be registered for at least 12 credits and have a minimum grade point average of 3.60. Students who have requested privacy under FERPA were not listed. You can see the full 2026 Dean's List by going to our Kutztown University Radio Facebook page and scrolling back to a post we made on June 10. Congratulations to the students on the Spring 2026 Dean's List. In other campus news, the Kutztown University Council of Trustees has approved its new slate of officers, highlighting the council's June 2026 board meeting. Kevin Harden Jr., Esquire of the class of 07, was elected chair, while Phillips Armstrong of the class of 1971 was elected vice chair, and Sandy Green elected secretary to two-year terms beginning July 1st. In other business, the KU Council of Trustees approved the meeting minutes from April, approved internship agreements with various institutions, approved school-based internship agreements with Owen J. Roberts School District in Pottstown, Phillipsburg School District in Phillipsburg, Southern Lehigh School District in Center Valley, String Theory Schools in Philadelphia, Phoenixville Area School District in Phoenixville, Wissahickon School District in Ambler, and Lancaster-Lebanon IU 13. We check news hourly on KUR.

If you like Michael McDonald, Kenny Loggins, Christopher Cross, and Olivia Newton-John, you like Yacht Rock. Smooth, soft rock hits from the 70s and 80s, right up to today. The radio voice of Kutztown University, KUR.

0: 1954, incredible hail sized as large as golf balls fell for a half hour in parts of northern Kansas on this day in 1954. So much hail fell there were drifts as if it were snow, one drift measuring 200 feet long, 70 feet wide, and 3 feet deep. Incredible. Historical weather on this day researches multiple weather sources for our segment and is an educational community service production of Monsoon Mike's Weather.
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I'm Kennedy Collins. Tensions between the U.S. and Iran continue as President Trump announced major operations against Iran following ongoing negotiations aimed at ending the conflict. The Strait of Hormuz remains a flashpoint, with recent strikes exchanged by both sides. Tragically, the Pentagon confirmed the identification of Staff Sergeant Angel Ramprasad, one of four service members killed in an Iranian strike on a U.S. base in Jordan last week. Police in Twin Falls, Idaho, confirm an active shooter incident resulted in multiple fatalities and injuries at an In-N-Out Burger on Saturday. The suspected shooter is also dead, and authorities believe there's no further threat to the community. Police are investigating the motives and gathering witness information. Idaho Governor Brad Little has asked for prayers for those affected. The situation is ongoing, and updates will follow as new information becomes available. 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

KUR provided in part by the students and staff of Kutztown University Radio. I'm Mike Greggs. Pennsylvania's state system of higher education has announced the statewide PASHI Pledge, a last dollar scholarship initiative to cover remaining tuition costs for in-state undergraduate students who receive both a federal Pell Grant and a PA state grant. The initiative begins in fall 2027. Under the pledge, eligible students across all 10 PASHI universities would pay no out-of-pocket tuition costs after federal, state, and institutional aid is applied. Fees, books, housing, and meals are not included. The Board of Governors of Pennsylvania State System of Higher Education also approved the 2026-27 in-state graduation tuition rates for PASHI universities. PASHI universities, the state universities of Pennsylvania, remain the most affordable four-year college option in the Commonwealth. For 2026-27, in-state undergraduate tuition will increase by $172 per semester. The new tuition rate will be $4,169 per semester, or $8,338 for a full academic year, the lowest university tuition rate in the state. KUR would like to remind you that we are your news leader on the radio dial here in northeastern Berks County, on campus, and around the world. We check news every hour at the top of every hour here on the radio voice of Kutztown University, KUR. Local, national, and international news on the radio voice of Kutztown University, KUR. I'm Mike Greggs.

0: I'm Dr. Anthony Lizerwitz, and this is Climate Connections. Winters in Western Oregon tend to be cool and rainy, but summers are usually very dry. So many farmers in the region irrigate their crops, and much of the water they use comes from rivers that are fed by mountain snowpack. But as the climate warms, that snowpack is shrinking.
1: It is over time going to really impact how people irrigate their crops.
0: That's Gabrielle Rush McNally of the Dry Farming Institute. Her group helps farmers in the region learn how to grow crops including tomatoes, melons, beans, and squash without irrigating during the dry summer season. For example, they can help their soil retain moisture from winter rains by mulching and adding compost to their fields. And spacing plants more widely can

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If you like Michael McDonald, Kenny Loggins, Christopher Cross, and Olivia Newton-John, you like Yacht Rock. Smooth, soft rock hits from the 70s and 80s, right up to today. 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

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Meetings are held every Monday at 7 p.m. in MSU 183, Alumni Auditorium. 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We look forward to seeing you every Monday at 7 p.m. in MSU 183.

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I'm Jack Sullivan. Tensions between the U.S. and Iran continue as President Trump announced major operations against Iran, following ongoing negotiations aimed at ending the conflict. The Strait of Hormuz remains a flashpoint, with recent strikes exchanged by both sides. Tragically, the Pentagon confirmed the identification of Staff Sergeant Angel Rampersad, one of four service members killed in an Iranian strike on a U.S. base in Jordan last week. The Los Angeles Dodgers have made a big splash at the trade deadline, acquiring two-time Cy Young Award winner Tariq Skubal from the Detroit Tigers. Skubal expressed excitement about joining the defending champions, aiming for a third consecutive title. He'll join a star-studded rotation that includes Shohei Ohtani and Blake Snell. The Dodgers, currently leading the NL West, are bolstering their already impressive roster with this key addition. The News Stream, powered by Seaboard Networks, delivering smarter radio.

news on KUR provided in part by the students and staff of Kutztown University Radio. I'm Mike Greggs. The Kutztown University Foundation has concluded the fiscal year 2025-2026 with the most successful fundraising year in its history, securing $12,180,939 in philanthropic commitments to support Kutztown University students, programs, and priorities. The milestone eclipses the foundation's previous fundraising record of $10,415,005 established in fiscal year 2021-2022 and reflects the continued momentum of philanthropic support for Kutztown University. The record-setting year reflects the continued generosity of alumni, friends, parents, faculty, staff, corporations, and community partners who are investing in student success and the university's future. Quote, "This milestone is about far more than dollars raised," said Alex Ojika, executive director of the KU Foundation. "Every gift represents an investment in our students and their futures. Together, our donors are expanding access to scholarships, supporting innovative academic programs, creating transformative experiential learning opportunities, and ensuring Kutztown University continues to thrive." We check news hourly right here on the radio voice of Kutztown University, KUR. I'm Mike Greggs. It's a brand new Cool Jazz Weekly Extra, the companion show to Cool Jazz Weekly. Each and every week, either doing an extension of the main show or a theme. Today, an extension of the main show. So much new music to get to, not enough time to get to it all. Like this one from Beth and Omar Wilson. Don't Pull Away, a nice neo-soul sound. It's a brand new Cool Jazz Weekly Extra.

Brown, featuring Jonathan Dubois Jr., Guide My Way, Keep On Fighting, a nice neo-soul Christian-type sound. Shayla Dunn right before that with Adornment, and Beth and Omar Wilson starting off today's Cool Jazz Weekly Extra with Don't Pull Away. It is Cool Jazz Weekly Extra, the companion show to Cool Jazz Weekly. 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

We've been working really hard, stressing over work, the kids, and just life.

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No phones, no schedules, no distractions. Just you and me. Let's disappear for a little while.

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Jace Wilder featuring Shayla Dunn, Misunderstood. Ooh, what a romantic song before that. Eric Washington, Lover's Holiday. And Melba Moore, Love Wins Every Time on Cool Jazz Weekly Extra. Just so happens that today's extra show, lots of neo-soul sound to it, and I like it on Cool Jazz Weekly Extra. Like this song, loving this new one from Genevieve, Chrome Dreams on Cool Jazz Weekly Extra.

0: As I said over on my main show, where I'm also playing that song, I never thought I'd hear a cover of that song that I would think was just as good as the original. No disrespect to Robbie Dupree, but wow, Keith Urban nailed that song. His new song, or his new album, Flow State, that is all yacht rock classics, since yacht rock, cousin of smooth jazz, and smooth jazz is one of the elements of yacht rock, is now the big thing the past few summers. His new album, he covered that song from Robbie Dupree and he nailed it. Steal Away, Keith Urban. Nice job. Before that, Sophia Bromberg, Not Anybody's Baby, and Genevieve Chrome Dreams on Cool Jazz Weekly Extra, the companion show to Cool Jazz Weekly. Rolling right along, another artist besides Keith Urban that you wouldn't expect to hear on a jazz-related show, but there is a jazz influence in this one as well, maybe even more so than the Keith Urban album. This is Barry Manilow, his new album, What a Time, the song featuring smooth jazz legend Dave Koz. This is Barry Manilow featuring Dave Koz, Look at Me Now on Cool Jazz Weekly Extra.
1: One

Like that one a lot from Holy Bruin, City Lights, Johnny Britt. That's a catchy song. Get that in your head. It stays there. You Are Beautiful and Barry Manilow featuring Dave Koz. Look at Me Now on Cool Jazz Weekly Extra, the companion show to Cool Jazz Weekly. Thank you so much each and every week for listening. I am Monsoon Mike, the host and tour guide of Every's Cool Jazz Weekly Extra and our sister main show, Cool Jazz Weekly. 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

0: Wrapping up today's Cool Jazz Weekly Extra with Cool and Clean, Constantin Clash-Torney's project, Just in Time, from the most recent Cool and Clean album, Volume 12. And rumor has it that the brainchild behind Cool and Clean, Constantin Clash-Torney, out with a new album in about a month from his Chillaxing Jazz Collection. So stay tuned for that. And Ava Ray Lemon Tea. Thanks so much for listening to this week's Cool Jazz Weekly Extra. We'll see you back here next time.
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I'm Jack Sullivan. The Los Angeles Dodgers have made a big splash at the trade deadline, acquiring two-time Cy Young Award winner Tarik Skubal from the Detroit Tigers. Skubal expressed excitement about joining the defending champions, aiming for a third consecutive title. He'll join a star-studded rotation that includes Shohei Ohtani and Blake Snell. The Dodgers, currently leading the NL West, are bolstering their already impressive roster with this key addition. Tensions between the U.S. and Iran continue as President Trump announced major operations against Iran, following ongoing negotiations aimed at ending the conflict. The Strait of Hormuz remains a flashpoint, with recent strikes exchanged by both sides. Tragically, the Pentagon confirmed the identification of Staff Sergeant Angel Rampersad, one of four service members killed in an Iranian strike on a U.S. base in Jordan last week. The news stream, powered by Seaboard Networks, delivering smarter radio.

part by the students and staff of Kutztown University Radio. I'm Mike Reggs. 2,098 students have been named to the Spring 2026 Dean's List at Kutztown University. To be eligible for the Dean's List, an undergraduate student must be registered for at least 12 credits and have a minimum grade point average of 3.60. Students who have requested privacy under FERPA were not listed. You can see the full 2026 Dean's List by going to our Kutztown University Radio Facebook page and scrolling back to a post we made on June 10. Congratulations to the students on the Spring 2026 Dean's List. In other campus news, the Kutztown University Council of Trustees has approved its new slate of officers, highlighting the council's June 2026 board meeting. Kevin Harden Jr., Esquire of the class of 07, was elected chair, while Phillips Armstrong of the class of 1971 was elected vice chair, and Sandy Green elected secretary to two-year terms beginning July 1st. In other business, the KU Council of Trustees approved the meeting minutes from April, approved internship agreements with various institutions, approved school-based internship agreements with Owen J. Roberts School District in Pottstown, Phillipsburg School District in Phillipsburg, Southern Lehigh School District in Center Valley, String Theory Schools in Philadelphia, Phoenixville Area School District in Phoenixville, Wissahickon School District in Ambler, and Lancaster-Lebanon IU 13. We check news hourly on KUR. Let's not wait for a brand new Cool Jazz Weekly. Everything fresh in the world of cool and contemporary jazz, with just a dash of the retro, kicking off this week's show with a new one from Jerez. Let's not wait. Welcome to Cool Jazz Weekly.

It is Cool Jazz Weekly. There's the new one from Kyle Schroeder. What a fun guy he is. Fast carving himself into the niche of smooth jazz and doing it very well. There's a lot of artists out there and making their imprint in the world of smooth jazz, and certain ones standing out more than others. And Kyle, I would say, in my humble opinion, is one of those. That's featuring Big Mike Hart. That's a song called Let's Vibe. It's apparently big on TikTok a couple of years ago, the write-up says, but I'm not a big TikTok person, although I do use it for the work I do, my day job, but not a big fan, more of a Facebook, Instagram, Threads guy, but, you know, it is what it is. And we started off the show with the Jerez, Let's Not Wait, here on Cool Jazz Weekly, everything fresh in the world of cool and contemporary jazz, with just a dash of the retro. Speaking of Facebook, Instagram, and Threads, you can search up Cool Jazz Weekly on either of those three forums. Just search Cool Jazz Weekly, give us a like or a follow. We certainly appreciate you doing so. But we just heard a song called Let's Vibe from Kyle Schroeder. Let's go to another kind of vibe. Here's Ronnie Smith, Velvet Vibe, on Cool Jazz Weekly.

It is Cool Jazz Weekly, everything fresh in the world of cool and contemporary jazz with just a dash of the retro. There's a guy who has fun with song titles, for sure. Walter Duda. He had a song a couple of months ago, kind of playing with his last name, Duda Right Thing. Well, now he has a song out called Dumb Luck. That's Walter Duda with Dumb Luck. And Ronnie Smith, Velvet Vibe, here on Cool Jazz Weekly. Everything fresh in the world of cool and contemporary jazz. With just a dash of the retro, where we mix up some cool and contemporary jazz with some smooth neo-soul when it fits nicely with the format. And this one's certainly doing that. Here's Maggie Ray, You Made Me So Very Happy, on Cool Jazz Weekly.

0: It is Cool Jazz Weekly, everything fresh in the world of cool and contemporary jazz with just a dash of the retro. Here's the new one there from Dee Brown called Summer Cruise. And we started off that set of music with Maggie Ray, You Made Me So Very Happy, here on Cool Jazz Weekly.
1: We're halfway through the show here on Cool Jazz Weekly, where we either do a touch of the retro or an artist interview. Today, another touch of the retro. Some sad news to hear from Carly Simon. Carly Simon has revealed in a statement made to People magazine that she has Parkinson's disease. She's also had, she's been dealing with cancer as well, a form of skin cancer. So now Parkinson's disease being added to her sicknesses, and we wish her definitely the best in this very tough time. Of course, Parkinson's disease, not a fun thing at all. My father suffered from that, and it's obviously something that doesn't really get better, but you just have to treat it as much as possible. So best wishes to Carly Simon during this difficult time. We're going to play one of my favorite Carly Simon songs, a song that was actually co-written between her and Michael McDonald. Michael McDonald, he was the composer. Carly Simon was the lyricist. And they both recorded versions, separate versions of the same song themselves, and both versions doing very well. Michael McDonald's version doing well, and Carly Simon's version coming later also doing well. Carly Simon's version featuring a fantastic alto sax solo by David Sanborn of the smooth jazz world. So here is Carly Simon wishing her the best. You Belong to Me, here on Cool Jazz Weekly. It's our touch of the retro.

It is Cool Jazz Weekly. There's a nice song there from Calloway, the brainchild of brothers Reggie and Vincent Calloway, reuniting their talents on their latest track entitled Bueo, spelled B-W-A-O, but they pronounce it Bueo, and it's a song largely written for their late mother, who, quote, believed in having a good life and leaving something behind for the next generation, even if it's only wisdom and knowledge, and of course, love and confidence. Nice stuff there from Calloway. And we started off that set of music with our Touch of the Retro, sending healing wishes to Carly Simon, You Belong to Me, here on Cool Jazz Weekly. Up next, it's Frank Sparrow with Departures on Cool Jazz.

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Hank Bilal featuring Phil Denny and Marcus Anderson, Astronomical, and Frank Sparrow with Departures here on Cool Jazz Weekly. Not quite time to depart quite yet here on Cool Jazz Weekly, but coming in about 10 or 15 minutes. So stay tuned. Enjoy the final moments of today's show here on Cool Jazz Weekly. Make sure you squeak out every new song in the world of smooth jazz this week on the radio show. As we go up next here on Cool Jazz Weekly, here's someone we've never played before, musician Gabe Katona, Under the Stars on Cool Jazz Weekly.

0: It is Cool Jazz Weekly. That's the Aston Gray Project. Aston Gray Project, founded by Chris Clay, a music industry vet in the world of smooth jazz and R&B, back in 2012. A nice band that combines the sounds of R&B, soul, and smooth jazz. That's Aston Gray's project and newest song called It Is What It Is. And Gabe Katona started off that set with Under the Stars here on Cool Jazz Weekly. Everything fresh in the world of cool and contemporary jazz with just a dash of the retro as we begin to wrap up today's show, reminding you to give us a like or a follow on any of our three main social media platforms, Facebook, Instagram, or Threads. 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

I'm Jack Sullivan. The Los Angeles Dodgers have made a big splash at the trade deadline, acquiring two-time Cy Young Award winner Tarik Skubal from the Detroit Tigers. Skubal expressed excitement about joining the defending champions, aiming for a third consecutive title. He'll join a star-studded rotation that includes Shohei Ohtani and Blake Snell. The Dodgers, currently leading the NL West, are bolstering their already impressive roster with this key addition. Tensions between the U.S. and Iran continue as President Trump announced major operations against Iran, following ongoing negotiations aimed at ending the conflict. The Strait of Hormuz remains a flashpoint, with recent strikes exchanged by both sides. Tragically, the Pentagon confirmed the identification of Staff Sergeant Angel Rampersad, one of four service members killed in an Iranian strike on a U.S. base in Jordan last week. The news stream, powered by Seaboard Networks, delivering smarter radio,

News on KUR provided in part by the students and staff of Kutztown University Radio. I'm Mike Reggs. The Kutztown University Council of Trustees has new officers serving in leadership roles for the next 2 years, as approved at its June meeting. Kevin Hardin Jr. of the class of 07 Esquire will serve as chair. Phillips Armstrong of the class of 71 will serve as vice chair, and Sandy Green will serve as secretary. The 11-member KU Council of Trustees sets broad policy and direction for Kutztown University of Pennsylvania with the assistance of the university president. And Kutztown University has unveiled a Bachelor of Science in Business Administration General Business Online program designed for students who have previously earned college credits or completed an associate's degree to seamlessly transfer to Kutztown University. Kutztown University says they understand that today's adult students want access to flexibility without compromising quality. The online general business degree meets the needs of working professionals and adult learners seeking a streamlined, achievable path to graduation in as little as 2 years. Kutztown University's BSBA in General Business is a fully online, asynchronous degree completion program designed for motivated students who have already completed at least 60 college credits, including applied statistics, and are ready to finish their bachelor's degree. With flexible scheduling and a structured academic plan, full-time students with a business background can complete the program in as little as 2 years. We check news hourly on KUR.

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0: Hi, I'm your co-host, Pat Mitchell-Worley.
1: And I'm Jared J.B. Boyd.
0: This week on Bill Street Caravan, we have New Orleans-style parade band Shawa.
1: Grammy-nominated blues man Guy Davis will be with us to deliver an installment of the Blues Hall of Fame, an exploration of the lives of the pioneers and innovators enshrined in the Blues Hall of Fame here in Memphis, Tennessee, brought to you by the Blues Foundation.
0: That's all coming up right now on Bill Street Caravan.
1: Hey, Pat.
0: Hey, JB.
1: This week, we've got some New Orleans flavor breezing through our town with the outstanding sound of Shawa.
0: Well, JB, you say sound, but this outfit brings more than what you can behold with your ears. They're quite a sight as well.
1: You got that right. Shawa is known for their groove and their look, which melds more than 200 years of New Orleans, African American, and Native American cultures into a package that's relatable for the uninitiated partygoers and full-time parade participants alike.
0: The group met with us at Midtown Memphis's Rail Garden. It's an indoor-outdoor venue with just enough open space to house the big energy and good times that the band brings with them on the road.
1: Naturally, as a humble cousin to the music city of New Orleans, Memphis had little trouble playing host to the band members and their unique sound. But I must admit, it doesn't hurt to have a little primer before going into a high-energy call-and-response show like Shawa's.
0: Well, there's really one major term that comes in handy. That'd be the group's name itself. Shawa refers to a traditional Mardi Gras Indian mantra adapted by the group as a welcoming phrase.
1: Though their repertoire is based on an ages-old tradition, Shawa has an astonishing knack for bringing so many eras of New Orleans music into view.
0: That's right. The group's founder, Joe Gelaney, took interest in the New Orleans sound through a workshop with jazz drummer Idris Muhammad, who hailed from the Big Easy.
1: Yeah, already a fan of funky New Orleans legends like the Neville Brothers and the Meters, Gelaney looked to blend the contemporary black music of the region with the traditional sounds he learned from Muhammad. But the closer he got to Mardi Gras culture, he uncovered the deep and rich heritage of the Mardi Gras Indians, eventually adapting many of their folkways into his performances.
0: You'll hear in this live show that the Indian-inspired music opens up a passageway for Shawa to include even more diverse sounds, such as Afrobeat, reggae, and even disco.
1: What an interesting mix, Pat. I can't wait to dance to every last one of them. Here's Shawa on Bill Street Caravan.

fire water.

is a very touchy subject, ladies and gentlemen. But engines.

0: Ladies and gentlemen, we are Chawa.
1: That was Chawa, live on Beale Street Caravan. For more info on the band, visit chawaband.com. That's chawaband.com.
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1: Up next, Grammy-nominated bluesman Guy Davis takes us through the life histories of the pioneers and innovators enshrined in the Blues Hall of Fame. 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
3: Two men in suits, Dave and Lou, stood at the bar, listening to Champion Jack sing out of the jukebox. They were in a ritzy New Orleans nightclub where Dave sometimes performed with his band. The place looked like a Moroccan palace, two stories high, painted pink stucco walls, balconies with shiny brass railing. Dave asked the bartender, "Where's the fat man?" "He hid away tonight," said the bartender. "What's up, Dave?" "Showing my Hollywood pal the sights," Dave said, hooking his thumb toward a middle-aged white fella. "Lou makes records in the other L.A. Dave and Lou left the big nightclub and walked further onto the fringe of the upper Ninth Ward. A thick cloud of cricket and cicada chatter filled their ears. Two bridges made of steel girders shined in eerie electric light. Oil rigs pumped. The smell of chicken coops wafted. The men passed little houses with rows of collard greens growing in the yard. The street sign on the corner said it all. Desire.
4: "Looks like Sunset Boulevard next to what I seen in Guatemala," Lou said. "I used to sell Lalo Guerrero records out of the trunk of my car, went as far south as the people would buy." "I'm fond of Latin spice myself," Dave said. "Blends with the local gumbo." "Not so fast, Pachuco," Lou said. "You need a singer first."
3: As they tiptoed across the railroad tracks, a sound reached their ears and shook

their bones, almost like a locomotive. "There he is," said Dave. The piano rhythm propelled them into a little bar, the Hideaway. It looked like a good place to get lost, but nothing could keep Fats Domino from being discovered. Walking into the Hideaway was like entering a cave. The ceiling sagged so low, Dave ducked to protect his hair. Brightly painted beer signs advertising Jack's, Dixie, and Champagne Velvet added the only splashes of color to the gray plank walls. Dave and Lou were the only suits in the room. Everyone else looked like they'd stepped right off one of those oil rigs. The piano man in the corner had on a patched-up denim jumper. A bare bulb took the place of a spotlight. "Dressed like a conductor," said Lou, "driving that piano like a train." "He's got a big beat," Dave said. "I haven't heard a rhythm like that since Basie," said Lou. "I hope he sings better than Basie." The fat man smiled at Dave and glanced toward Lou. He looked to Lou like a bouncy baby. Fats tore into the piano and belted out the tune Dave and Lou had just heard on the jukebox, Champion Jack Dupree's Junker Blues. The piano man tilted his head and looked into the crowd, smiling as bright as sunlight in the dank dance hall as he rocked on the stool and pounded the keys. Everybody swayed on the dance floor. The rhythm shook the beer signs, which happily bounced on the wall to the big beat.

0: After the song, the piano player visited the two suits at their table. I never felt more charmed being in the presence of another human before, Lou said. Fat stuck out his hand, but could barely get "I'm Antoine" out of his mouth before Lou slapped down a long piece of paper. Fat shot a look at Dave like he'd been double-crossed. Dave laughed. Lou wants you to make records with us. Fats took a seat at the table. I'm not signing anything without royalties, he said. Lou grinned. Shrewd for a house pianist of a railroad shack. Much respect. Dave said, you ain't getting royalties on Champion Jack's song.
1: My sister, she even told me, and my grandma told me too.
0: The next morning, Fats worked his shift at Crescent City Bed Factory. He hammered together a box spring and thought about what Dave said. No royalties on a Champion Jack song. He had already juiced up the tempo. Champion Jack couldn't keep up with that. His big beat sounded stronger than a heavyweight. Fats hummed Junker Blues and started trying to put his own words on the tune. Where Champion Jack said, they call me a Junker, Fats just substituted his own nickname. He moved to the next verse, where he couldn't sing about standing on the corner with a bunch of reefer in his hand like Champion Jack did. So Fats put himself at the heart of New Orleans, on the busiest corner in town, the spot people around the world knew. When he couldn't think of something to say, he soloed like Louis Armstrong without a cornet. Wah, wah, wah, wah, wah, wah. Fats bumped around the mattress factory practicing his new song. He had half the guys there singing wah, wah, wah and laughing with him. After work, Fats walked home down the street to the lower ninth, past the levee along the canal. He stopped at the liquor store at the end of his block just to pitch a dime to Hattacall, the local wino. Fats spied a red Ford parked outside his little white cottage. He got closer and noticed a pair of gold loafers kicked up on the dash. Dave. Fats walked over to the driver's side. He stopped beside the open window. Dave was laid back, silently pushing the buttons on his trumpet. Without looking up, Dave asked, "The fat man ready?" Fats nodded. "Lou gonna be down there?" Dave said, "Yeah, he is." After a splash of cold water and a change of clothes, Fats and Dave were riding over the canal bridge, bouncing like the Hideaway. Their destination sat on the edge of the French Quarter. At the corner of Rampart and Dumaine was J&M Music. J&M belonged to a little Italian guy named Cosmo. He sold secondhand 78s, made records for a few bucks a pop, and let local DJs broadcast from his little studio to bring in business. Fats knew J&M. Many a time he'd fogged the plate glass outside as he watched Dave do his popular radio show, Shrimp and Gumbo. He never stepped inside, though. Fats couldn't afford the records. Now he was gonna make one. They stepped into the tiny studio. Lou had a fidgety look about him. He beamed at Fats and said, "There's the conductor." Fats felt like backing out. Cosmo could see nervousness shining on Fats' forehead. He grabbed his hand, patted his shoulder. "Close your eyes and you're at the Hideaway," Cosmo said. "Don't worry about screwing up. Just go," he added, seating Fats down at the Baby Grand. The band could nail the song, but if the horns came in too loud or the vocals too soft, the record was no good, and Cosmo had no way to save it. Four horns crowded one mic. Drums and bass sat around the Baby Grand. A microphone dangled from the ceiling on a wire beside the stool. Fats got the piano rollicking. The drummer rode the snare and hi-hat. Every toe in the room tapped. Fats cocked his head sideways with that grin beaming and sang. Smiles filled the studio. Heads nodded to the beat, especially Lou. Right in the middle of the song, Fats asked, "How do I sound?" Cosmo shouted, "Terrible! You just blew the take!" The band hit the brakes. "You told me not to worry about screwing up," Fats said. "I lied," Cosmo said. "You need to be perfect." Cosmo went to trash the disc and set up a new one. "You played strong, but you talked too much," he said, returning to his control room. From behind the glass, Cosmo yelled, "One more time, sans chit-chat at me."

Cosmo picked up the disc, blew off the wax shavings, and handed it to Lou. "Master for the master," Cosmo said. Lou didn't look so pleased. What's the Wawa all about?" Lou stammered. "I don't get it." Dave spoke up. "It ain't none of Champion Jack," he chuckled. "That song had about as much to do with Jack Dupree as the Star Spangled Banner." Lou said, "I don't know about all that." Dave said, "Just have to see what the people think." He took the disc out of Lou's hands. "I'll drop it on Shrimp and Gumbo tonight." Fats was way too nervous to sit around and watch Dave do the show. He caught the bus back to the Low Nine. Everything looked the same. The grass levee, the tiny houses, the shimmering canal, greasy in the moonlight. Hattacall, the wino, perched on his crate outside the liquor store. Fats tipped his cap to the man. As Fats strolled on by, he heard Hattacall sing, "Wah, wah, wah, wah, wah, wah, wah, wah, wah."

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0: As we mentioned earlier, Chawa is a band that you'll hear from a long ways off. Well, before you see them anyway, but you'll most definitely want to see them.
2: The band is inspired primarily from the sound, look, feel, and traditions of Mardi Gras Indians. So expect colorful beads, feathers, chants, and big booming percussion.
0: Since breaking out into the recording and touring scene, the outfit has made an impression in the studio too, producing three LPs in the last decade.
2: Among them, their last two efforts, 2018's Spa Boy and 2021's My People, both garnered Grammy nominations in the Best Regional Roots album category.
0: The latter album, released on Single Lock Records, features an approachable and loose contribution of deep funk and classic soul. Close your eyes, and you might even be fooled into thinking you were listening to the Golden Oldies fit for upbeat radio rather than a modern parade band.
2: The album is also accented with a guest appearance by Alvin Youngblood Hart, who appears on the LP's penultimate track, delivering a swelteringly sincere vocal assist.
0: Just like their live show, the album's energy reaches a fever pitch. Even though you're bound to be listening on your own at home or traveling in the car, you can't help but move just a little bit and chant back in response to the group.
2: You know, Pat, that's not a bad idea. Let's jump back into the show and see if we can find a way to participate while we listen.
0: Got it. Let's do it. Here's more from Chawa live on Bill Street Caravan.
3: And I am, for your entertainment pleasure, ladies, Spy Boy Honey. Put your money on the grid, winner. This song says, I love the ladies. All the ladies out there, you understand?

y'all about band, ladies and gentlemen. We're gonna see what else they got. Uh-oh. We're gonna take it there, y'all. We going there. Everybody got it in them. Here we come.

0: Chawa. What does Chawa mean?
1: Chawa is an Indian call, a Mardi Gras Indian call. Chawa! I'm here. To the opponent, here I come. Chawa. You hear that every now and then throughout the Mardi Gras Indian tribes. You hear different individuals, Indians, let's say individuals, spy boy, flag boy, gang flag, big chief, wild man. It's just like in the military, you have different branches of different people in different positions, like a sergeant, a lieutenant. You have a spy boy who is spying, making sure that it's close to clear for every rest of the tribe, the gang to come through. When I say gang, I don't mean terms of colors of red and blue. That's a term that we use in New Orleans for tribe.
0: Yes, sir.
1: You have a flag boy. He has a flag, but not an American flag. It's draped as a flag. He is the only one that will have the name of the gang on the flag. If you see the Mardi Gras Indian, look for the flag boy. You'll know the name of the tribe. Nobody else has it like that. You have the wild man, which is someone deranged in the tribe. The craziest one that's going to keep running through the crowd. He got horns in his hand.
0: Is that him? Because he leaned back. When you call that name, then you got the wild man. He's like, ah.
1: Because he bees with me.
0: Yes, sir.
1: He drums with me.
0: Yes, sir.
1: Right? If I, all day, every day, when I have the suit on.
0: What's his name? Can we get his name?
1: Is Joe Gelini.
0: Joe Gelini?
1: Yeah. He's the leader of the group Chawa.
0: Yes, sir.
1: He started out playing with us, with the drummers behind the Indians, and he come with the idea and said, look, we need to put music behind this here. I can put a band together. We all thought he was crazy. He said, I'm going to do it the right way. We calling ourselves Chawa, you're saying the word, and we going to name the tribe, the band that. I'm going to go down there and get it LLC. I'm going to get it run done right to where nobody can touch.
0: Yes, sir.
1: What we doing.
0: Yes, sir.
1: That shit, go ahead on. I ain't got no money to do that. Joe took and did that. So he bring it from what we do on the streets, a version of it, to the stage. And then we put music behind it that helps everyone understand what's going on through the music. If you can listen to the lyrics that we were saying today, some of them I did.
0: That's a great segue. So I was out there listening to you guys set. Electric, powerful, intentional, and that's not really easy in Memphis.
1: No.
0: Because we're that too.
1: That's exactly.
0: And all that we do. But y'all came out here, this is not y'all first time out here, I know that. And y'all continuously come down here and make a mark and stamp your name. Chawa, Chawa. Here we come. That's by definition.
1: That's right.
0: I love that.
1: That's right.
0: What gives you all the motivation and the courage to say we're going to go anywhere, even Memphis, and be ourselves and just do what we do on top of whatever's going on?
2: I would say that New Orleans is always about being authentic and being yourself no matter what. And for us, it's just for us to have a good time, bring the party, be the life that we are, and just let that infectious feeling be brought to the crowd, and we're gonna have fun and be electric by doing that, you know.
0: Mm-hmm. And your jacket has said everything you said before. Like if y'all can see the jacket, this guy is perfect. What's your name, sir?
2: Taj DeRozier.
0: And what were you doing out here tonight?
2: I was playing saxophone and singing.
0: Yes, sir, you were. You were definitely doing that. Thank you for your burn. Perfect, man. So awesome. What's next for Chawa? You guys have, a lot of bands, a lot of musicians or artists seek as one of many goals, I want a Grammy. I want to just be mentioned in the Grammy. Y'all have done that. That's old for y'all. What's next for Chawa?
3: We just keep doing the same thing.
0: Yes, sir.
3: We tell our story and we bring the energy that we do. I mean, when we go out in the street, there's no slowing down.
1: No slowing down.
3: I don't care if it's 100 degrees out. And we've been in parades.
1: Yeah.
3: Jazz fest.
1: 100 degrees. We've been playing. It's thunder and raining. Show must go on.
0: Yes, sir.
1: It's not a show. It's the tradition, the culture must go on. Yeah. We're in the rain. We bump it. No feathers on our head.
0: You know what?
1: Messed up.
0: Great segue.
1: Yeah.
0: Can you say your name one time for the people, sir?
1: Spy Boy.
0: Spy Boy.
1: Spy Boy.
0: I'm going to say it one more time for the people in the back. Spy Boy. Spy Boy, can you answer a couple of questions about Chawa?
1: Yeah.
0: Because I can tell that you're really close to the tradition that you guys are representing.
1: Yeah.
0: Matter of fact, you had full traditional Indian headdress, am I saying that correctly?
3: Yeah.
0: On. Can you speak toward what you were wearing and why you were wearing what you were wearing when you all performed?
1: Well, I have to keep the headdress on because it symbols who we are. The crown, the jewel, what you put on your head, the headdress, the front of it has the diamonds on it, which is our jewelry. But we keep it in tradition of, as they say, you gotta watch it, Native American, Indian headdress. The Indian patches, I have to show the world to what we are doing, and Chawa does that. So I have to keep that headdress on because I'm nothing without of it.
0: Sure.
1: And it means so much to me. It takes approximately all year to make the suit. It's not a costume, the suit. Yes, and I keep it on to perform. I don't care how hot, how heavy, or whatever it is. That's what I have to do for you all to understand what I'm doing and keep the culture alive.
0: Yes, sir. And truth be told, when you come into this venue like we came in tonight, well, the first thing you see is the headdress.
1: Exactly.
0: And you focus on it.
1: That's right.
0: But in focusing, your ears are also focusing on what's happening from that direction of the stage. And the music is enters. It entered me. Yeah. I was with people tonight that I heard all the feedback. You guys are just doing so great. Thank y'all for bringing it to Memphis.
1: Thank you.
0: Thank you for representing your culture.
1: Yeah.
0: And being true to yourselves. Why does Chawa come to Memphis?
3: Memphis got soul.
1: Exactly. Hit you in your heart, because Memphis got soul.
0: Chawa got soul, too. I think that's what the common denominator is, right?
1: Exactly.
0: That's indeed.
2: Something about Memphis searches. Y'all got Man. It. Hey, y'all got it.
0: Look, I tell y'all what, it's something about y'all, too, man. And I tell you, if I could think of a word to bring us together on the same page, the authenticity, man. And my man here representing like culture, not glossing over what the influence is and putting on the front street, on the front, that's beautiful. And that's kind of what Memphis is, man. We don't sugarcoat who we are,
1: exactly.
0: Good or bad, you know, and that's just, you know, thank y'all for
3: we
0: doing
3: love it. Here.
1: Thank you, brother.
0: Yes, sir.
1: Chawa!
0: Chawa! We ain't here, what's the call? Where can we find you? Last thing, social media, y'all got anything y'all want to tell the people? Where can we find Chawa? What do we need to know?
3: You can check out our music on all streaming platforms under Chawa, C-H-A, separate word, W-A.
0: Yeah.
3: You can check out all of our social media handles at Chawa Band, C-H-A-W-A, Band. And then you can also check everything out at our website, which is chawaband.com.
0: Beautiful. Man, Memphis, thanks, Chawa. Hopefully Chawa enjoyed Memphis. Y'all be safe on y'all's travels. Much love, much respect.
3: Yes, sir.
1: Chawa.
0: Indeed. Chawa.
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I'm Jack Sullivan. The Los Angeles Dodgers have made a big splash at the trade deadline, acquiring two-time Cy Young Award winner Tarik Skubal from the Detroit Tigers. Skubal expressed excitement about joining the defending champions, aiming for a third consecutive title. He'll join a star-studded rotation that includes Shohei Ohtani and Blake Snell. The Dodgers, currently leading the NL West, are bolstering their already impressive roster with this key addition. Tensions between the U.S. and Iran continue as President Trump announced major operations against Iran, following ongoing negotiations aimed at ending the conflict. The Strait of Hormuz remains a flashpoint, with recent strikes exchanged by both sides. Tragically, the Pentagon confirmed the identification of Staff Sergeant Angel Rampersad, one of four service members killed in an Iranian strike on a U.S. base in Jordan last week. The news stream, powered by Seaboard Networks, delivering smarter radio,

0: Hey, you are provided by the staff and volunteer students of Kutztown University Radio. I'm Mike Greggs. Kutztown University has named Dr. Deborah Kidder as Dean of the College of Business. Kidder brings more than 30 years' experience to KU as of June 29th. Kidder most recently served as the Dean of the Turner College of Business and Technology at Columbus State University from 2021 to 2025. During her tenure, she successfully connected students, faculty, and staff with the local community through industry partnerships and engagement with the local school system and nonprofits. Under her leadership, the college pursued several initiatives designed to meet the needs of the 21st century workforce, such as a rapid workforce development program in cybersecurity, as well as redesigning graduate courses to meet the needs of working adults, and with a special focus on one of their community partners, Fort Benning. Welcome to Dr. Kidder. And speaking of new appointments, Kutztown University President Dr. Philip Cavalier has named Matthew Assad Vice President for Administration and Finance and Chief Financial Officer, effective July 1st. Assad has been with KU since 2020 and is a KU alum graduating both for his bachelor's and master's degree right here at KU. He has served as interim vice president and CFO since January. As vice president for administration and finance, Assad provides strategic leadership for the university's financial and administrative options. We check news hourly on KUR.
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5: We're going to get our hands dirty for this episode.
6: There's the burrow.
7: Yeah, that's the burrow. So you can see it's about a pencil size.
6: Yeah.
7: So no gravel driveways, you might see these little...
5: As Darwin observed nearly 150 years ago, they may be small, limbless, and blind, but earthworms play a critical role in soil ecology. His 19th century insights about invertebrates are the backbone of modern ecology. Scientists are even listening to worms to monitor soil health. Meanwhile, laboratory studies on other kinds of worms, flatworms, are providing insights about how memories are stored and how stem cells self-renew. Welcome to Big Picture Science. I'm Molly Bentley. We're digging up the healthy dirt on these mountain movers and wriggling regenerators in this episode, Worms of Endearment. I see you eyeing the compost pile. You have a shovel in your hand. What's the plan here?
8: This is probably half 9-year-old pigeon manure. You heard me right. I raised pigeons for 50 years. So I mixed their waste with vegetable waste, extra potting soil, old potting soil.
5: You think there'll be worms in there?
8: That's exactly where they would congregate.
5: So you're sticking the shovel in.
8: Let's see where we are.
5: I'm here in Natick, Massachusetts with my cousin Pat in his backyard. Now, you're a gardener. How do you use earthworms?
8: I garden upon the ground that earthworms use. I don't actually use earthworms. They're here and they're beneficial. I piggyback on their capabilities, really.
5: Ooh, it smells like pigeon manure.
8: In all honesty, I probably don't even have to dig that far.
5: Yeah.
8: There they are.
5: Oh, my goodness. Oh, look at him.
8: Yeah, these are all the little ones.
5: Okay, so is this...
8: I'm trying to find you a honker, but I don't know.
5: Now, will you take any of these worms and move them over
8: no,
5: to your
8: no,
5: garden?
8: No, no, no, no, no, no.
5: So you just trust that the worms are also in your garden?
8: Here's what I want you to know. Even in these raised beds, if you lay the bottom, let's say, one-third of your raised bed, and you throw organic material like leaves, brush, you lay them at the bottom of the frame, and then you cover with potting soil. And what happens is the earthworms start congregating now underneath your raised bed because the soil is cooler now, and the earthworms actually come from the ground beneath the raised beds, and they move up into your raised bed. You don't have to do anything. You don't have to transport earthworms. They'll move faster than you can. This one's not so small.
5: Yeah.
8: See what we're doing here?
5: Yeah.
8: We're starting to raid the areas.
5: Right.
8: So, well, Molly, how would you describe this? Would you describe this as crumbly, like
5: soil,
8: chocolate cake mix? Like no, that's
5: that's a
8: you're
5: great
8: laughing,
5: description.
8: But
5: no, it's a great description. It's moist. It's black.
8: Yeah.
5: Dark soil.
8: Yeah.
5: There's one. Look at him squirming.
8: Here they come.
5: Oh, there's another.
8: There's a honker.
5: Look at him.
8: You see one?
5: Yeah. This guy. Whoa. He's in my hand. He's tickling my hand.
8: Yeah, that's active. Probably.
5: Oh, he's really active. Okay.
8: That's probably a reproductive.
5: Oh boy, is he really moving fast? He's like, get me back into that soil. Okay, baby. All right, little worm, there you go. Back in. After hunting for earthworms in my cousin's garden, I started remembering how as kids, we were all really aware of worms. When I was 10 years old, my best friend Amy's dad was a fisherman. He regularly enlisted our help to collect earthworms for bait. His most prized were Lumbricus terrestris, or night crawlers, those large earthworms that emerge at night to eat decaying leaves and cut grass. Well, we were so pleased that an adult had entrusted us with such an important task that we were determined to get over our squeamishness to the sliminess of our subjects. This is what Amy's dad would do. He would jab an electric rod into the lawn after a rainstorm. Then, to our youthful delight and revulsion, scores of night crawlers rapidly surfaced in the grass, their wet skins glinting in the dim light. My friend and I would run this way and that across the lawn, plucking up the wriggling bodies and dropping them in cans for the next day's fishing trip. I was mesmerized at the spectacle of this spooky underworld made visible, as if a magic spell had been cast on the worms. But it was also unsettling. I felt we had played an unfair trick on the worms, frightening them into surfacing when what was waiting for them was not safety, but the end of a bait hook. Well, my discomfort makes sense to me now. I've learned while doing this episode that the night crawlers had surfaced because the jolt of the electric prod sent an irritating shockwave through their sensitive nervous systems. Our collective insight into the true nature of earthworms was sparked about 150 years ago by the work of a scientist who is more closely associated with the theory of evolution. But it was Charles Darwin's fascination with the nightcrawler that transformed our understanding of what, up to that point, had been considered a lowly marginal animal.
3: Early in his book, he says this: "It may be doubted if there are any other animals which have played such an important part in the history of the world as these lowly, organized creatures."
5: Darwin's last book recorded his lifelong observations of the animals. That book has a charming title, The Formation of Vegetable Mold, Through the Actions of Worms with Observations on Their Habits. Vegetable mold is what today we call topsoil. The patience that Darwin employed in his decades-long observation of earthworms is one reason that science writer Philip Ball included them in his illustrated history of science called Beautiful Experiments.
3: Well, I think that we can find a key to Darwin's personality in the fact that he regarded the earthworm, such a lowly creature, as something really worthy of study because, you know, even today, it's the big creatures, the colourful creatures that have the glamour and that get all the attention. But Darwin, it wasn't just worms for Darwin. You know, he famously wrote an entire treatise on barnacles. He discerned that actually it's often what we might think of as the lowly creatures that are the key to everything. They're the things that really power the ecosystem, as we now, you know, express it.
5: And he had a sense that his own garden there at Down House, his home, depended on these worms. And in fact, that's where many of his observations, his experiments took place.
3: This was the great thing about investigating worms, because you can just go outside, you know, anywhere. And certainly in rural England, where Darwin lived, you can just go outside and there they are, and you can do experiments. So you don't have to go to the Amazon. You don't have to get on board the Beagle and sail around the world.
5: Well, Phil, how much of it was observation and maybe cataloging them? And how much of it was actually experiment? When we hear experiment, maybe our minds go to laboratories and things like that. So give us an overview, please, of the role of experimentation and observation in Darwin's many decades of studying earthworms.
3: Right, because it's true that a lot of the work that zoologists and natural historians, as they were then, did was observation, was just looking at to see how things behaved in the wild. But no, for Darwin, it really was experimentation with worms. So he did all kinds of things to find out how they would respond. So he would bring earthworms in pots into his house. In one set of experiments, he wanted to know what their hearing was like, whether they had any sort of hearing or how they responded to sound. And so he put them in pots on the top of his piano and he would play a note and see what happened. And he recorded that actually they seemed to respond very strikingly to a C in the bass clef and to a G above the line in the treble clef. A very specific note.
5: Well, I can't imagine that it's a coincidence that you have a piano right there behind you. Could you give us a C? Could you give us the note of C there?
3: I can indeed. The C below, C in the bass clef that Darwin would have used is this one. So it seems to be that one and the G above middle C. The low C and the higher G both seem to send the worms back into their burrows, he said, in these pots. Not quite sure how well this would hold up. I really don't think that worms would distinguish between a C, a deep C, and a higher G.
5: Well, I think then the question is there a note that will bring them out of their burrows?
3: Yeah, and I mean, and Darwin doesn't record whether there are any that have the opposite effect. I mean, what the worms would be responding to, they wouldn't be hearing, literally, but they were on top of the piano. They would be feeling the vibrations.
5: The vibrations, of course. So that's the sort of maybe the quirkier side of some of his experimentation. But he had some central questions that emerged as really fundamental to today's understanding of soil ecology. What were his questions about earthworms and their relationship to the soil, to the earth?
3: Darwin had a wonderful faith in the intelligence of earthworms. He believed they were a lot smarter than we would tend to give them credit for. And one of the ways that he explored that was he noticed that earthworms, they dig these holes in the soil. And he noticed that at nighttime, they seem to like to cover or plug, in fact, the holes that they make with leaves, presumably to protect them or camouflage them against birds that would otherwise see the holes and eat the worms. And so they would drag leaves into these little openings of their holes. And Darwin wanted to understand what they were doing, how they were reasoning, really, when they did this. So he noticed that they seemed to drag the leaf by the end at which it was easiest to kind of get hold of them, the pointed end of the leaf. And that they would select particular sort of leaf shapes to put in the hole, seemingly so. They wouldn't, you know, just use any old leaf. And so he thought, well, how can I experiment with this? So he and his son cut out triangles of paper to mimic the leaves. And then they covered the paper in vegetable fat, presumably from the kitchen, from the scullery, so that the paper wouldn't get wet. So this was just waterproofing. And then they would scatter them around in the garden in the evening. And the worms would duly grab hold of some of these triangles, these paper triangles, and drag them to the hole and fill them. And Darwin noticed that they would do so in just the kind of way that Darwin himself would have done so, that they seemed to be choosing the shapes that were going to be easiest to drag and most effective at getting in the hole. So it seemed that there was some real intelligence going on here. There was some real selection. They weren't just doing this at random.
5: Well, Phil, should we be surprised if we did not know that worms grab leaves and drag them into their burrows? I've never seen a worm do that.
3: No, I haven't either. I haven't. But, you know, that we need to go out in our gardens and look more carefully, clearly, because, this is a common thing that they do. So they plug their holes with leaves. This is really very striking. It seems to show that worms can improvise behavior. They're not just acting like some kind of automata, like some kind of robotic system that does this no matter what. So this was what really struck Darwin, that there seemed to be some selective intelligence, some kind of decision making going on in the worm.
5: The word intelligence is a charged one, isn't it? It's one that maybe only recently, I would say in the 20th century, that we applied to animals other than humans, to chimps, to dolphins, to octopuses. But to suggest that an earthworm was intelligent and to use that word in the mid-19th century, in the Victorian age, either seems radical or must have seemed maybe even nutty to some people. But certainly he was ahead of his time, if it does indeed apply.
3: Yes, indeed. It was radical. And you're absolutely right that, in fact, it was even more recently than that that we really started more generally to attribute intelligence to animals. So right up until the sort of behaviorism of the 1950s, it was widely thought that animals were just kind of responding automatically, like automata, to stimuli, that there wasn't really any thinking going on, or at least that we couldn't assume that there was any thinking going on. We now know that all kinds of animals, including insects, have far more intelligence in the sense that they are problem-solving organisms. They encounter a new problem and they somehow have the resources to solve that problem.
5: You know, Phil, I've had the privilege of visiting Down House, which is Darwin's home, and seeing that circular

0: simply by doing this business of, you know, eating up vegetable matter and turning it into soil. They shift the soil and they create soil. And he realized that they can move huge amounts of it. So he estimated that worms, in every acre of land, worms can move about 8 tons of earth every year. So he wanted to figure out, he wanted to quantify this and the stone was his way of doing that. So it was a round stone, a sort of round flat stone with a peg in the middle. And what he was doing was measuring how much the stone sinks as a result of the activity of the worms beneath it. So the peg was a way of, you know, measuring the height of the stone. This was his experiment for just figuring out how much earth worms seem able to move. And it led him to conclude, and then he went out and looked at ancient monuments around Britain. So he looked at Stonehenge, for example, and he estimated that purely through doing what they do, worms are able to bury monuments. They're able to bury buildings over, you know, over years and years of creating earth. The buildings gradually sink into the ground and the earthworms literally eventually will bury them.
1: So he was observing something that was happening over long periods of time, very slowly, which is something that his mind, maybe that was one of his geniuses, is consider geologic time on a human time scale. So you might look at Darwin's observations of earthworms and think this is wholly separate, some kind of a, just a hobby, a charming hobby that is separate from his observations of finches and the other animals during the voyage of the Beagle that led to the theory of evolution. But in fact, the earthworm observations fit in with his life's work by demonstrating that small changes, even small changes over time, could result in these immense outcomes.
0: I think that is absolutely one part of his work with earthworms. But the other is Darwin having his geologist's hat on, because, you know, he in many ways considered himself a geologist. And it was, you know, the kinds of changes and the kinds of time span that he was thinking of on which earthworms do their work is much, much shorter. It's a matter of centuries. But nevertheless, you're absolutely right that way of thinking of, you know, slow change over these sorts of periods leading to profound change, that was clearly what was evident in this simple experiment with the stone.
1: Now, that brings us to the question that you pose in your book, which is, what is a beautiful experiment? And you outline specifically why Charles Darwin's observations and his experiments of earthworms qualify as a beautiful experiment. But I presume it's not because of the conclusions. You're not working backwards. It's not because the conclusions were so profound. It was the methodology and the questions that he asked.
0: Yeah, well, that's right. I mean, I think there's inevitably going to be some selection bias when we talk about beautiful experiments, because the experiments in the history of science that we will remember and that are well recorded will tend to be the ones that are more impactful, the ones that were more important. But I think the unique thing probably about Darwin's experiments with earthworms is that I found them beautiful for their charm and their simplicity, the fact that they didn't require complex equipment of any sort, that he could do them at home, you know, just by cutting out bits of paper. What I liked about these experiments with leaf dragging is, if we were to set ourselves the task of figuring out how intelligent earthworms are, how do you start? Where do you start? What, you know, what questions are you going to be asking? Whereas what Darwin did was to realize that, well, here's something that earthworms do already. It's a natural behavior that he had observed, that they drag these leaves to plug their holes. So let's use that as our starting point, and let's just experiment to see how intelligent or how random, perhaps, the behavior of the earthworms is in that particular capacity. So you start with a big question and you narrow it down to a smaller question that you can actually do something about. There's also the fact, in Darwin's work in particular, that he was able to be astonished by the mundane. As much as thinking, really good scientific work is about noticing. So it's really that aspect of finding interesting questions, finding hooks for your curiosity in the mundane, that is so striking about Darwin's work.
1: Well,

0: Philip Ball, thank you so much for a charming interview about an equally charming subject. Thank you so much for joining us.
1: Pleasure. Thank you, Molly.
0: Science writer Philip Ball is the author of Beautiful Experiments. Well, we heard the piano notes that Darwin played for worms. Now let's hear the sounds of worms themselves.
2: Over here, where we've got a big pile of leaf litter, I was thinking we might put a probe in and see what we can hear, because it's our best chance for hearing some activity.
0: Next, why noisy soil is healthy soil. We meet the scientist who eavesdrops on worms as we inch along in this episode of Big Picture Science, Worms of Endearment.
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0: Darwin recognized the critical role earthworms play in soil ecology. Modern ecologists have carried those insights and put them to practical use on farms, where worms are crucial for churning the soil, improving water drainage, and breaking up pollutants. And Roland, you went to see one of those ecologists.
1: Well, yes, I went to an agricultural college, an old agricultural college attached to Warwick University in central England. And one of the people working there is a soil ecologist. She's an enthusiast for worms, and she even listens to them. So yes, I absolutely wanted to go and see what she could show me.
0: Listens to them while they're in the ground.
1: Yeah. She has a microphone to listen to the whatever's going on under the ground, and she says she can record worms.
0: That's amazing. We can't wait to hear.
1: I have to warn you, Molly, it's been really, really, really dry in the UK for the past few weeks. The ground is rock solid. I can't see any worms when I dig in my own garden. And even though she has an experimental plot with lots and lots of special soil types where she cultivates these worms, it seemed like a long shot. It seemed like a really bad time to go hunting or even listening for worms. But you know me, Molly, I'll always give it a try.
2: You can hear how dry the grass is going to be.
3: Yes. And we've been feeding the worms with the leaf litter we collect, you know, try and help their population.
2: Oh, right.
3: Give them something to do. Keep the ground a bit moister as well. I am Jackie Stroud, a soil scientist at the University of Warwick, with a particular interest in earthworms.
2: I have to say, it's...
3: Here we go.
2: It really is showing the right attitude to have a part of a field devoted to worms.
3: Oh, yes. It's nice because they're in these little pots that keep them entrapped somewhat. Over here, they've eaten quite a bit now, but these areas, this is where they've been pulling in the material that was on the surface. So that's Lumbricus terrestris will come out at night and drag that material into its burrow. And it's quite distinctive, isn't it? You sort of see the little vertical.
2: These sticks are sort of just... Yeah. Pointing up out to the ground, but I'd never have imagined it. So they come out?
3: Yes, they come out at night. They keep their tail in their burrow, and then they have these powerful lip muscles, and they're dragging that material in into the soil. And you can find their middens. Just looking, that would be one earthworm. And if I gently scrape it away, you might actually get to see their sort of surface burrow. So it's usually about a pencil size width. It's so solid. They've sealed that tight. So Darwin thought they did that to keep a moist microclimate, so they seal the top of their burrow after dragging the food in.
2: Right.
3: And so have a nice sort of permanent vertical burrow, nice and moist with them in it, and I imagine on a hot day like today, they quite like that.
2: Why didn't I know this?
3: Yes, they do this here, and then if I show you the one at the end, you can see where they've done it with stones.
2: I should just do a description. So this is not just blank field. You've got a series of concrete walled...
3: They're pipes, yeah.
2: Pipes. These are basically water pipes, are they?
3: Yes, they
2: sunk
3: are,
2: into
3: yes.
2: the ground. But that's the way you sort of control the conditions a little bit.
3: Yes, yeah, they had different soils put in, so different organic matter types. So it was a way of having a sort of mixed soil type here. And then we feed it with, sort of the leaf litter that falls, we'll gather it, or, you know, the mown lawn, and it gets eaten by the worms. So here, you might just think, oh, that's an unusual pile of stones, but you can kind of see...
2: There's a whole cluster of stones. You're saying that they've piled up...
3: There's the burrow.
2: There's the burrow?
3: Yeah, that's the burrow. So you can see it's about a pencil size.
2: Yeah.
3: And that one was less firmly themed, and it's pulled this in, and it was probably eating that. But they pile up the stones as well.
2: I had no idea.
3: So gravel driveways, you might see these little sort of rock cairns on your gravel driveways, which is...
2: Well, I'm certainly going to look much closer from now on. Seeing the bits of vegetation pulled into the holes, the stones, I mean, they're really little pebbles, but seeing them dragged close, why do they do that?
3: It's about creating a sort of food source close to them, a moist microclimate. It also marks where they are for us. So, for example, there are two in here. So you'd expect there to be two individual earthworms because they make individual burrows, and they'll come up at the surface at night and mate. They keep their tails in their burrow the whole time, and they'll just...
2: Really? They stretch themselves
3: surface.
2: Out?
3: Yes, yeah.
2: And so these are these...
3: They're the big ones. They're
2: the
3: about
2: big
3: the size
2: ones.
3: Of a pencil.
2: Yeah.
3: Yes, the lugworm.
2: Lugworm, yeah.
3: Yeah.
2: Where are the earthworms now?
3: So these earthworms will be probably 2 metres deep, so they'll dig a very deep vertical burrow into the soil. Yeah, we're about 6 foot to it, so about 6 foot below us, I would imagine they'll be sort of sitting in the water line where it's a bit moist.
2: So they will find the moisture down there, because that's close to the water table. I mean,
3: yeah.
2: And they just sort of hang out there, do they?
3: That seems to be the gist of it, yes. Yeah, and but when it rains again, if we have a thunderstorm, which is inevitable, you sort of come back, you'll see them active on the soil surface again. They're very sort of triggered by moisture and rainfall events for activities.
2: How do they know it's raining? Just because, do they sense the moisture?
3: We don't know.
2: Can they hear? Or they must be able to feel vibrations?
3: Yeah, it's thought that they're able to feel vibrations. For example, people sometimes sort of bash the ground, don't they, with spades and things, or birds do their rain dance, which is anticipated to bring the earthworms up. So they are thought to be sensitive to vibrations.
2: I always thought that was a bit of folklore. I mean, you keep on saying we don't know. I mean, it sounds like these rudimentary creatures are full of mystery.
3: They are. They are really full of mystery. It's because they're underground and we can't see them, it remains a mystery. And then if you're taking them out of that home and putting them in a pot to observe them, you've moved them so far away from how they might naturally behave. It's really hard to know what you're seeing is an artifact of your experiment or a real thing.
2: In my garden, the place I found the most earthworms are in my compost heaps. Mm-hmm. And I don't know if they're the same worms. You get these tiny, I never know if they're these tiny wriggly ones or a different species, or they're just the juveniles, and they are there in their thousands.
3: Yeah, so that's a different species of worm. There'll be the stripy worms, the compost worms that live in compost heaps. And so if you were to then spread them out in your garden, unfortunately, they would perish, I'm afraid.
2: They are pretty mundane creatures. You know, basically they're a tube of flesh. Mm-hmm. Is that fair?
3: Fair enough, yeah.
2: Fair enough. Yeah. I mean, what's their physiology? What goes on in there?
3: Well, yes, they're just sort of feeding machines and they sort of drag material in and it passes through their long tube fleshy body and comes out the other end.
2: And then what, they just digest it with acids and things?
3: Mm-hmm.
2: And internally, apart from the gut, so they've got no eyes?
3: They have photoreceptors.
2: Oh, do they?
3: So for example, if you're wandering along at night, when they're often quite active, these deep burrowing ones, it's best to use a red torch rather than a bright torch, because if you shine it on the wrong bit of their head, they'll snap back into their burrow quite quickly.
2: So that's protective, I guess, for them.
3: I imagine so, because they mate for many hours on the soil surface, so sometimes the sun will be coming up, so I imagine it's sort of a trigger to go back.
2: So tell me about this method that you have of trying to see what's going on down below.
3: Oh, one is listening to the soils and trying to make out what on earth is going on, because we think a lot of soil organisms use vibrations to communicate with each other or just, you know, through their movements. And that is a really important sensory environment we've never particularly considered before.
2: So you tune in to the subterranean conversations?
3: We're trying to, yes. And over here where we've got a big pile of leaf litter, I was thinking we might put a probe in and see what we can hear, because it's our best chance for hearing from activity. That will make a hole.
2: Just putting a skewer in there.
3: Yeah, that just helps the not bend the probe a bit.
2: And then some kind of a probe.
3: That's right, yes.
2: Is that a microphone?
3: It is, it's a contact microphone. So it picks up the vibrations in the soil. Sorry, just see if we can probe straight in. Yes, that's good. Just
2: turn it on.
3: And hopefully, oh, very quietly, you might be able to hear some of the sort of rustling.
2: Let me put the headphones on.
3: There we go.
2: So quiet.
3: It is quiet. I can turn it on.
2: And that's stuff going on down underneath?
3: Yes, yes. Most likely things moving about in the soil.
2: What sort of things? I mean, is that the worms?
3: This time of year, I would suspect it might be insects moving about. A lot of things hatching from their cocoons and digging up and emerging.
2: But the worms, you're saying, are just sort of sitting this heat out?
3: I would imagine so, yes. Yeah, I'm afraid it's been so dry.
2: There will be worms in there.
3: There's worms in there, but they'll be either coiled up in their mucus-lined chambers or at depth.
2: Right.
3: They just sort of sit and wait until the moisture conditions improve, and then they can get moving again. They can lose, like, it's up to around 60 to 75% of their body weight in moisture before it becomes quite critical. But yeah, they sort of have mucus-lined chambers to preserve as much moisture as possible. So often if you dig this time of year, you'll see them curled up in a knot. And that's just, you know, you've disturbed their little chamber environment.
2: One thing that interests me, should we stand up briefly?
3: Yes, of course. Yes.
2: Oh, they're sort of squishy. They got no strength about them, it seems.
3: Mm-hmm.
2: This ground is incredibly hard. How do they actually manoeuvre? through the ground.
3: There are a lot of pre-existing tunnels and things. The big deep burrowing earthworm, its tunnels can persist for 50 years in the soil because it compacts the outside and probably mucus lined and things like that. So many species do actually make tunnels that persist even in sort of dry environments just through compacting the soil around them. And so
2: a bit like the road networks we have. They actually have permanent or semi-permanent sort of structures underneath.
3: Yes.
2: One reason I wanted to talk to you, I have heard that the practice of ploughing, or tillage, I think is a technical word for it, but ploughing must break up all these wormholes and so on. And I hear that the soils are becoming impoverished because of ploughing, because worm populations are suffering. Is that true?
3: Tillage is certainly a major driver of earthworm population changes. So for these deep burrows that like this, you see I've got a big litter layer here, it's undisturbed. So this is a perfect habitat for this type of earthworm. But when you've ploughed the soil, you've buried all their food materials, you've left a bare soil surface and you've disrupted that surface level. So ploughing is linked to a decline in this type of earthworm. And if you plough all the time, the UK is quite unique in its way that I think it's since the 70s, ploughing became the sort of default mode for agriculture. And it's only sort of in the recent 10 or 15 years where people have been thinking of tactical tillage. So doing some reduced tillage or no tillage and then tactical tillage occasionally, things like that.
2: I mean, what sort of decline are you talking about?
3: It's hard to say. These earthworms, in some fields, I can't find them in fields that have been ploughed for decades, they're quite common. So you'd expect them perhaps to be there. But there's never been sort of a worm census as such to determine earthworm populations in this country.
2: It comes back to the fact that they're sort of unappreciated, I suppose, but important. In your opinion, do you think that ploughing is having a knock-on effect, not just on the worm populations, but on the fertility of the soil?
3: Some of the strongest evidence, or the most interesting evidence, is looking at songbird patterns over time, because birds feed on earthworms, and there has been showing that there has been a decline in songbirds. But of course, you can't say that's responsible just in agriculture. I mean, it's a phenomenon that's been detected across the UK in urban and agricultural environments. But I think there are so many unknowns. Like, we're trying to do our recording today amongst all this noise. And if organisms in the soil are using sounds to communicate with each other, and it's how they sense their natural environment, actually we're actually quite noisy, particularly in terms of vibrations, and we're potentially putting through pollution that is disrupting how they navigate their own environments, how they mate, how they communicate with each other. And I appreciate it's a big unknown, but if it could be really important and we're completely oblivious to it.
2: Talking about animals communicating with each other, does that include worms? Do you have evidence, or do you think that worms are communicating with each other?
3: It's certainly a hypothesis that we're investigating. A lot of the noises that we're finding earthworms make a sort of noisy broadband, so just sort of a scraping type sound. But occasionally you get these patterns of real sort of structured rhythm. And it's been shown for caterpillars and for ants that structured rhythms are a mode of communication. And so it's never been thought of, particularly for earthworms. So that's certainly a sort of an area we're particularly interested in, is whether some of the structured patterns are just an artifact or whether it could actually be linked to communication.
2: It's very interesting, because one of the things that Darwin speculated on was whether, or to what extent, earthworms were intelligent. Mm-hmm. It sounds like that's not a stupid line of inquiry.
3: I think they're extremely in tune to their environment. They're so abundant. You know, we often think of ants as being incredibly intelligent because we find them everywhere. Well, earthworms are almost everywhere too. So they've clearly really tuned into the subterranean world that is so alien to us. I think, all the adaptions they have to enable them to thrive in such environments, they are sort of such excellent prey for so many things. High protein content, high fat, you know, they have to be reasonably smart to avoid just being decimated, as they're such good food sources for birds, for beetles.
2: So their adaptation means being able to, as you say, navigate your environment, sense it, make changes to your behaviour, and I guess that is the starting point of intelligence.
3: Yes, yeah. It's really hard to say. Oh, it's such early days. Just detecting them and trying to detect their noises is like a great start. But yes, if we can start looking into how they might navigate their environments and things like that. Imagine sort of burrowing through the soil. It's a bit like swimming. You want to kind of take your most direct route. You don't want to sort of go all three quarters around the pool because it's quite exhausting. So you might use vibrations and other features of the environment to get to where you want to be efficiently. And so that's why they're sort of seeing a real resurgence and interest in people being inspired by earthworms. So I like sort of lending them equipment so they can have a go themselves and sort of really kind of inspire that curiosity about what's going on beneath our feet.
2: Well, you've inspired my curiosity. Jackie Stroud, thank you so much.
3: Thank you.
0: That's Roland Pease dishing the dirt about worms with Professor of Soil Science Jacqueline Stroud at the University of Warwick in the UK. Well, Roland, it looks like with that hard, dry ground, you didn't quite become a soil mate of the worms.
1: Well, I did my best. But actually, Molly, you know, I had a fantastic time while I was there anyway. But Jackie did send me afterwards some recordings she'd made of earthworms before I ever got there. Just have a listen. I'm afraid it's not quite a symphony or some kind of bird song.
0: That is wonderful. Did she say how far down those worms were?
1: She didn't. It was just that sound. She said that's probably earthworms moving around down there somewhere.
0: Do we know how many worms are in that
1: No,
0: clip?
1: We don't know anything, Molly.
0: Okay. We'll listen again. You know, Roland, the microphone that Jackie plunges into the ground brings to mind another rod plunged into the soil, but for an entirely different purpose, which was that electric rod that my friend's father used to rouse the earthworms.
1: Yeah, that's an active rod. This is a passive one. To be honest, it's so small, it looks a bit like a meat thermometer. And, you know, getting it into this hard ground was an absolute nightmare. But I'm so glad that she did try.

0: The term worm refers to a body plan, not a single lineage. And there are lots of kinds of worms. Some worms skillfully use stem cells to regenerate parts of those tubular bodies.
1: And in the extreme cases, when they get decapitated or they get really, really badly injured, these cells are recruited to proliferate and to produce all the cells that will give rise to the missing body part and restore it.
0: What that trick is teaching us about regenerative medicine next, as we continue with our Worms of Endearment on Big Picture Science.
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0: The worm's body plan has made the animals efficient movers and eaters, but earthworms are not the only cylindrical wrigglers. They have spade-shaped heads, but flatworms also have bilateral symmetry, a tube shape, and a rounded back end.
1: And in fact, they are flat, so they don't have a very prominent, you know, belly-to-back thickness. So they really they look flat, and hence the term planaria. So they're like a plane, which distinguishes them as a unique type of worm.
0: Parasitic flatworms can make us sick, but non-parasitic flatworms, planarians, found in ponds and rivers and other aquatic environments, are providing valuable insights about human healing.
1: Hi, my name is Alejandro Sanchez Alvarado. I am an investigator at the Stowers Institute for Medical Research, and I work on stem cells and regeneration.
0: The properties of regeneration are broadly distributed among worms, but the champions of regeneration are flatworms. By studying how the worms use stem cells for extraordinary self-repair, Dr. Sanchez Alvarado hopes for insights into human regenerative medicine. So let's meet his laboratory subjects. Alejandro, I've seen videos of the worms, the planarians, in your lab, and I wonder if you could help our listeners imagine what I saw, which was a plastic container, maybe about the size of a cheese drawer, filled with a liquid, and then dozens of these little black flatworms about the size of the end of a fingertip and shaped like commas swimming around. Is that an accurate description?
1: Yeah, I usually refer to them as large as the toenail clipping, which is a really good description. They more or less have the same shape because they really negotiate obstacles by bending their body. So they always look kind of like a comma. That's how they avoid obstacles. And they do it very gracefully, Molly, because they have all of these beading cilia on their ventral surface that makes them look like they're ice skating. They're just gliding with such elegance on the plastic dish or the container in which they happen to find themselves.
0: And do they kind of move on the top of the water? Or they sort of use that surface tension of water to move? Or are they deep divers?
1: Yeah, both. And so when they're looking for food, they're deep divers. They go down and they look for food that falls to the bottom of the water, the pond or wherever they may live. But once they eat, what they do is that they climb to the surface and they use the water tension to sit on the water with their belly up, and we think is to absorb oxygen so it can help them digest. So we know that a worm has just eaten if they're actually just using the water tension and the surface of the water to glide underneath it.
0: I think many of us go belly up after we've eaten quite a bit. So yes, we can relate.
1: Yes, absolutely.
0: Now, you have spent decades studying particular kinds of stem cells found in these flatworms called neoblasts. Mm-hmm. And that is a particular kind of stem cell. And what is unique about them?
1: As you know, almost all of our body parts come from, during embryogenesis, from this collection of cells known as pluripotent stem cells. These pluripotent stem cells give rise to every part of our body, okay? But they only exist during embryonic periods. I mean, they're beyond birth, you don't have these pluripotent stem cells. Planarians, on the other hand, somehow have managed to figure out a way to retain those pluripotent cells as adults. And these cells happen to be pretty much the fountain, the source that the animals use to restore tissue that is being lost through regular, you know, wear and tear. And in the extreme cases, when they get decapitated or they get really, really badly injured, these cells are recruited to proliferate and to produce all the cells that will give rise to the missing body part and restore it with ultimate fidelity, to the degree that after a few days or so, you wouldn't even know that the animal had been injured.
0: Well, you and your team are among the few who have actually watched planarians regrow parts of their body. So let's describe that. And there is a gruesome aspect to this, which is you do need to cut the worms, you know, in half. And I'm wondering if you immobilize them when you do that. And there's so many other questions, such as how you do it, how long it takes them to regrow the body part. But if you could just take us through some of that, how you do it, and then what happens next?
1: Yeah, so the best way to anesthetize cold-blooded systems is to essentially lower the temperature, because that lowers the action potential of neurons, which means that there is almost no transmission of signaling. So we tend to cool down the worms. But let me tell you a small detail that makes this a little bit of an overkill, is that the worms themselves split themselves in pieces to reproduce. So it's called, you know, asexual reproduction or fission. So the worm's tail would adhere to the substrate on which they're in, and then the head and the trunk begin to crawl away from this anchoring position, and then it stretches like a rubber band and then just snaps, okay? And that takes about 20 minutes, okay, which is a long time to be stretching the body, right? And then what happens after that is within 45 minutes, the exposed wounds get covered by epidermis. They get covered by skin cells. In 45 minutes, requires no cell proliferation. They just migrate over the wound and they cover it. And then the healing process begins. All right. A razor blade is instantaneous. And so what we do essentially is that we cool the animals. And when we use a razor blade and then select the part of the animal where we want to amputate. So we normally do it perpendicular to the body plan of the animal and then cut. That produces two fragments with two wounds, a headless fragment and a tailless fragment. And then you can watch these wounds heal, again, in 30 to 45 minutes. And then in 3 days, the areas of the wound begin to grow this little white tissue. It's unpigmented tissue that in the head is going to give rise to the tail, and in the tail is going to give rise to a head. And those tissues are referred to as a blastema, because it's a collection of undifferentiated cells. By day 4, you can actually begin to see the future eyes. By day 5, they're already sensing their environment. By day 7, they already behave like a flatworm. And it's already searching food, it's already trying to move around, doing all stuff. Give it another week, the pigment kicks in, and then you cannot tell the amputated from the unamputated animal. So that's, you know, that's regeneration and high octane. It's like really 2 weeks, essentially, they're done.
0: I think you've been watching my expression through this interview, and I've had my hand over my mouth for some of it. It is truly remarkable. Do you think they feel it? Are they in pain when you cut them? I mean, they have nerves, right?
1: They have nerves. I'm sure they feel it. They feel something. But again, they do it normally. And there's other species of flatworms that do even more. They'll actually just fragment into hundreds of pieces.
0: Oh, come on.
1: As part of their reproductive cycle. And so they break into little fragments. They secrete this mucus capsule that hardens. They sit on the dry soil until the spring comes, and then water comes in. And these amorphous pieces of tissues that are inside of these little capsules of mucus will begin to undergo morphogenesis, proliferation, and then little planarians come out.
0: Planariettes.
1: Yeah, planariettes. And then they go out, they go hungry, they go out to find food, they grow again, and there you have your population. So, yeah, nature.
0: Is there a limit on the size of the fragment that you cut from the animal?
1: Yeah, there's a great question. That limit turned out to be, the first person who discovered this, 1/279th the size of the whole animal. And that experiment was done by T.H. Morgan. in the late 1800s, early 1900s, the same guy that worked on fruit flies and gave us modern genetics before he worked on Drosophila and fruit flies. He actually worked on planarians. But the beauty of this experiment is that we now know how many cells that is. It's about 8,000 cells. A fragment that has 8,000 cells can actually regenerate a complete animal.
0: That seems like a lot of activity happening in the body of that little animal on the cellular level.
1: No, it is. It is. And I have to say, Molly, that the more we study the so-called simpler system, the more extraordinary their complexity becomes. And so I no longer call animals or organisms as simple or complex. They're all exceedingly complex. It's really astonishing that, as you said, a small creature that lives in pond scum, literally, can actually do some truly, truly extraordinary biological activities that we would benefit immensely from understanding.
0: Okay, so let's bring it around to what you've discovered about the distribution of stem cells in the planarian's body and why this is an important question. So what did you find out about how the stem cells are distributed and how those signals are working together, are coordinating the regrowth of the animal?
1: Yeah, no. So what we found, essentially, we wanted to know what were the neighbors of these stem cells inside of the animal. And the reason why we wanted to define that is, number one, we've not been able to see something that is always constantly associated with the neoblast, with the stem cells. Because in all other systems where people study stem cells, there's always another cell type that is in close opposition to the stem cells. And that relationship is known as a niche, or the space that the stem cells occupy to keep them undifferentiated and allow their regulation to produce the necessary daughter cells that will go on to differentiate into specific tissues or cell types. And what we found, to our surprise, was that any cell in the body of the planarian has pretty much an equal chance of being close to a stem cell, which is not what you would expect. You would always expect a very specific cell type in close association with the stem cell. So since there are no other examples that have been worked out as closely and as carefully for an adult pluripotent stem cell, this might be an explanation or part of the explanation as to why these animals can retain these pluripotent stem cells. So imagine that you can recreate that kind of environment near or at in close proximity to a stem cell in another system. You might be able to trigger, higher potency in those cells and the like. So I think this is a very important finding. It's a different type of microenvironment where somehow a large number of adult pluripotent stem cells can be maintained without any difficulty.
0: So it sounds like you discovered that these stem cells are not anchored in a particular niche, in a particular area, although you're using the word niche too, that they are found throughout the body, or at least they can be called into service if they need to be throughout the body. So you have stem cells communicating across great distances, in a planarian, okay, but on the cellular level.
1: For a cell, it's a great distance,
0: But throughout the body, so when there's an injury, there is going to be a cell there that can respond immediately. Mm-hmm. Just to remind us again, refresh our memory of how stem cells work in our body and how that's different than how the stem cells work in the planarian, just so we can have that immediate contrast.
1: Yeah, so the best way to think about stem cells is that they also change during development. So the earliest stem cells that we have are essentially the stem cells that give rise to our body in embryogenesis. Those are called embryonic stem cells. If you now follow the natural trajectory, what happens is that when you're born, okay, you're going to have a lot of stem cells. But the stem cells are going to be very limited in what they actually produce. So, for example, the cells that give rise to all of your blood cells, okay, they give rise to red blood cells, white blood cells, et cetera, et cetera. Those cells are known as multipotent stem cells because they give rise not to all cell types, but just a few cell types, okay? That's one type of stem cell that you find in our body, in the adult body. Another type of stem cell, which is very useful and is one of the things that keeps us alive, are the stem cells that produce the lining of our gut. The lining of our gut is made out of epithelial cells, and they are derived from a stem cell population that resides in the digestive system that are constantly producing new daughter cells to replace the dying cells of the lining of our gut. The skin also is populated by a large number of stem cells. As you know, you get sunburned, you lose skin, well, it gets built anew. So those are normally the kinds of stem cells we find in the adult anatomy of most organisms, particularly us mammals. What we don't find are these pluripotent stem cells, okay? But we had them. We only had them during a very short period of our embryonic development, and then they went away, which means that we can make them, but we just don't know how to keep them.
0: And if we could make them, we might be able to regrow a heart or a liver or an arm. Is that where you're going with this?
1: That's right.
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I'm Jack Sullivan. Police in Twin Falls, Idaho confirm an active shooter incident resulted in multiple fatalities and injuries at an In-N-Out Burger on Saturday. The suspected shooter is also dead, and authorities believe there's no further threat to the community. Police are investigating the motives and gathering witness information. Idaho Governor Brad Little has asked for prayers for those affected. The situation is ongoing, and updates will follow as new information becomes available. The Los Angeles Dodgers have made a big splash at the trade deadline, acquiring two-time Cy Young Award winner Tarik Skubal from the Detroit Tigers. Skubal expressed excitement about joining the defending champions, aiming for a third consecutive title. He'll join a star-studded rotation that includes Shohei Ohtani and Blake Snell. The Dodgers, currently leading the NL West, are bolstering their already impressive roster with this key addition. The News Stream, powered by Seaboard Networks, delivering smarter radio.

0: news on KUR provided in part by the students and staff of Kutztown University Radio. I'm Mike Greggs. Kutztown University has instituted a policy change regarding the use of e-mobility devices on campus. Kutztown University will be prohibiting the use of all e-mobility devices on campus after careful consideration and assessment of emerging safety concerns, says Assistant Vice President and Dean of Students, Dr. Stephen Ruprecht. The devices include electric scooters, electric bikes, and motorized skateboards. Quote, "This decision has not been made lightly," Ruprecht said. "It reflects increasing concerns about an incident at KU with fire and life safety, i.e. exploding battery, in addition to pedestrian safety, congestion in high traffic areas, and the potential for accidents and injuries involving both riders and those walking across campus," end quote. Ruprecht continued that over the past year, institutions across the country have experienced a rise in incidents related to e-mobility devices, particularly in shared spaces such as walkways, residence hall areas, and entrances to academic buildings. Quote, "These devices, while convenient, can travel at speeds that create serious risks in environments designed primarily for foot traffic. Effective immediately, use of electric scooters, electric bikes, and motorized skateboards will not be permitted on KU property, including walk pathways and building interiors. Devices should not be stored inside university buildings, including residence halls, due to fire safety and battery concerns." We check news hourly on KUR.
1: Hello and welcome to Classical Guitar Alive. I'm Tony Morris. Classical Guitar Alive is broadcast thanks to the generous support of the Augustine Foundation and the Kadosky Family Fund and Charles and Taco Parker, and by Augustine Strings, makers of classical guitar strings since 1947, and thanks to a gift in loving memory of Adam Bratcher. Thanks for joining me. This week's edition of Classical Guitar Alive features five musical masterpieces by Grieg, Debussy, Beethoven, Fauré, and Granados. We'll start with Grieg's Holberg Suite. It's performed by the Netherlands Guitar Trio.

Opening this week's edition of Classical Guitar Alive featuring five musical masterpieces, we've just heard Grieg's Holberg Suite performed by the Netherlands Guitar Trio. One of Debussy's most beloved pieces is his Clair de Lune. We'll hear it performed by cellist Isang Enders and guitarist Sean Shibe.

Debussy's Clair de Lune, performed by cellist Isang Enders and guitarist Sean Shibe. We'll hear more piano music arranged for duo. This is Beethoven's Piano Sonata No. 27 in E minor, performed by solo duo.

Beethoven's Piano Sonata No. 27 in E minor, performed by solo duo members Matteo Mella and Lorenzo Micheli. You're listening to Classical Guitar Alive. I'm Tony Morris. Next is Forêt's Pavane, featuring guitarist Gerald Garcia and the CSFR State Philharmonic Orchestra, conducted by Peter Brainer.

Fares Pavane, Opus 50, performed by guitarist Gerald Garcia and the CSFR State Philharmonic Orchestra, conducted by Peter Brainer. We'll close this week's edition of Classical Guitar Alive, featuring five musical masterpieces, with the Beijing Guitar Duo performing the Valses Poéticos by Enrique Granados.

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I'm Jack Sullivan. Police in Twin Falls, Idaho confirm an active shooter incident resulted in multiple fatalities and injuries at an In-N-Out Burger on Saturday. The suspected shooter is also dead, and authorities believe there's no further threat to the community. Police are investigating the motives and gathering witness information. Idaho Governor Brad Little has asked for prayers for those affected. The situation is ongoing, and updates will follow as new information becomes available. The Los Angeles Dodgers have made a big splash at the trade deadline, acquiring two-time Cy Young Award winner Tarik Skubal from the Detroit Tigers. Skubal expressed excitement about joining the defending champions, aiming for a third consecutive title. He'll join a star-studded rotation that includes Shohei Ohtani and Blake Snell. The Dodgers, currently leading the NL West, are bolstering their already impressive roster with this key addition. The News Stream, powered by Seaboard Networks, delivering smarter radio.

0: views on KU are provided in part by the students and staff of Kutztown University Radio. I'm Mike Greggs. The Kutztown University Foundation has concluded the fiscal year 2025-2026 with the most successful fundraising year in its history, securing $12,180,939 in philanthropic commitments to support Kutztown University students, programs, and priorities. The milestone eclipses the foundation's previous fundraising record of $10,415,005 established in fiscal year 2021-2022 and reflects the continued momentum of philanthropic support for Kutztown University. The record-setting year reflects the continued generosity of alumni, friends, parents, faculty, staff, corporations, and community partners who are investing in student success and the university's future. Quote, "This milestone is about far more than dollars raised," said Alex Ojika, executive director of the KU Foundation. "Every gift represents an investment in our students and their futures. Together, our donors are expanding access to scholarships, supporting innovative academic programs, creating transformative experiential learning opportunities, and ensuring Kutztown University continues to thrive." We check news hourly right here on the radio voice of Kutztown University, KUR. I'm Mike Greggs.
1: 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And by CityVoxNY.com, the voice of the city. Hey there. Welcome into a mix of jazz, standards, and classic pop that's not the same old thing. It's radio for your head and your heart. I'm Lise Avery, and this is Anything Goes. In old

This is Frank Sinatra Jr. speaking. You are listening to one of the few places on radio where you can hear the treasure of the American popular song as well as the international popular song. Anything Goes with Lee Savory. Welcome to the show.

I believe him, and I'll bet you do too. Mr. Tony Bennett, with a song written by Charlie Chaplin and an orchestra conducted by Johnny Mandel in 1965, and Smile. And that song seemed like a perfect choice to express how we all feel about Tony Bennett, how we felt for generations about Tony. And Tony, of course, has always had a presence here on Anything Goes. He left this earth for another plane on July 21st, 2023, but he left behind a body of work that we'll all be treasuring forever. We're going to take two programs to pay tribute to a man who, in many ways, actually made the world a better place. Tony's career spanned 70 years and stretched from Queens to San Francisco and all around the world. In 2021, Tony revealed that he'd been diagnosed with Alzheimer's disease. Tony's life was certainly remarkable, but it wasn't always a cakewalk, and we'll be telling you about that over the course of these two programs, along with, of course, an awful lot of great Tony Bennett recordings. So if you have friends who are Tony Bennett fans too, this is a good time to call them and tell them to tune in. We hope you'll forgive that our chronology is going to be kind of loose, and of course, since Tony Bennett was with us for a long time and recorded a lot of material, please also be kind if we miss one of your favorites. And another one from Tony in 1965 with an orchestra conducted by Johnny Mandel, The Shadow of Your Smile. And at the top, we had our theme song, a medley of as many versions of Cole Porter's Anything Goes as we could fit into a couple of minutes. I'm Lise Avery, bringing you a mix of jazz, standards, and classic pop, and a little bit of just about anything else that I call Anything Goes. And before we get to the next cut, let's begin with a bit of Tony's biography. The gentleman we knew as Tony Bennett was born Anthony, or maybe Antonio, they're not really sure, Dominic Benedetto, in Astoria, Queens, in New York City in 1926. His father was a grocer, and his mother was a seamstress. His uncle was a tap dancer in vaudeville, so Tony already knew a bit about show business early in life. By the age of 10, Anthony was already singing, and he performed at the opening of the Triborough Bridge, which links Manhattan with Brooklyn and Queens in New York City. Coming at you next. Well, he's a little older than 10 here, but he's still pretty young. Here's Tony in 1951 and Cold, Cold Heart.

0: From 1951, that was Tony Bennett with an orchestra conducted by Percy Faith and Hank Williams' Cold, Cold Heart. And that cut was one of Tony Bennett's early hits. It actually hit number one and spent 27 weeks on the charts in 1951. And we're going to be right back after this very short break with more of this All Tony, All the Time edition of Anything Goes. So please don't think of going anywhere, because my friend Phil Lee and I enjoy and appreciate your company. And on the other side, we're going to be hearing more classic material from Tony Bennett, and of course, more of his biography, so be sure to stay close.
1: Would it surprise you to know that of the 40,000 elected parliament members around the world, less than 17% are women? It's true. Even in the United States Congress, less than 18% of the representatives in the House and Senate are women.

0: expanding the role of women leaders worldwide.
1: Well, hi there, my friends. You're tuned into Anything Goes. I'm Lise Avery, playing whole bunches of jazz and standards and mixing the music up in a way that you can't find too many places. We thank you for sharing part of your day with us, and we do thank this station very much for giving Anything Goes a place in their schedule. And by the way, if you have any programming suggestions or anything you feel like sounding off about, please don't hesitate to get in touch. I'd love to hear from you guys. You can find me on Facebook in two places. There's a fan page for Anything Goes Radio and my personal Lise Avery page, too. One of the really neat things about Facebook is the interaction of Anything Goes listeners from all over the world. New York City is getting to know Taitung, Taiwan, and Bridgeport, Connecticut is getting to know Rochester, New York. And I'm the lucky lady who has the privilege of getting to know all of you. And while you're on the web, please visit my website, anythinggoesradio.com, and sign up for my newsletter. Meanwhile, if you've just joined us, welcome on in. We're in the beginning stages of a tribute to the career of Mr. Tony Bennett. As I'm sure you already know, Tony left us for more heavenly locales in July of 2023, and it seems only fitting to spend some time honoring him. Where were we? Right, okay, so Anthony Benedetto attended New York City's High School of Industrial Art, where he studied music and painting, but he dropped out at age 16 to support his family. He set his sights on a career as a professional singer and performed as a singing waiter in restaurants nearby to his home in Queens, New York. By the way, as you may know, Tony returned to his painting, and you can find his gallery at tonybennett.com. In a moment, we'll tell you what interrupted Tony's plans for his career, but since we've already broken the chronology by talking about the painting Tony did later in his life, let's mention that something Tony also did later in his career was he teamed up with a lot of wonderful people for some duets. It kind of began with a 2001 album called Playin' With My Friends, where he sang with lots of folks, including Stevie Wonder, Billy Joel, Bonnie Raitt, and this one with Diana Krall.

Tony, along with Diana Krall from the 2001 album Playing With My Friends, and All Right, Okay, You Win. And Tony and Diana enjoyed working together so much that they recorded a whole album in 2018 called Love Is Here to Stay. Getting back to some of our Tony Bennett history, Anthony's dreams of a singing career were interrupted when he was drafted in 1944 to serve in the 63rd Infantry Division in France and Germany. He was nearly killed several times and later wrote, "Anybody who thinks that war is romantic obviously hasn't gone through one." At the end of World War II, Anthony was involved with the liberation of a concentration camp near Landsberg, Germany. Anthony Benedetto stayed in Germany after the war as part of the occupying force, but was assigned to a special services band unit to entertain the troops. Later, because of some remarks that Anthony made against the Army's racial segregation policies, he was demoted and reassigned to grave registration. But later still, he sang with the Army Military Band under the stage name Joe Barry. How did he become Tony Bennett? Well, we'll get to that in just a minute. But first, how about another song from the man that Frank Sinatra called the best singer in the business?

0: A couple of classics from Tony Bennett, who began his life as Anthony Dominic Benedetto. We heard The Best Is Yet to Come, written by Cy Coleman and Carolyn Lee, and recorded by Tony in 1960. And from 1963, we heard The Good Life. And this is The Good Life, and The Best Is Yet to Come, because here on Anything Goes, we're spending this whole program and next week's paying tribute to Tony Bennett. I'm Lise Avery, and we've got a whole lot of great stuff in our future, so I hope you can stick around. Meanwhile, I did promise to let you know how Tony Bennett got his name. Well, he was performing using the name Joe Barry. In 1949, Pearl Bailey spotted him and asked him to open for her in Greenwich Village in New York City. Pearl invited Bob Hope to the show, and Bob Hope thought that Joe Barry was terrific, so he invited Joe Barry on the road with him. But he also suggested that he might want to change his name to Tony Bennett. So there you have it. Bob Hope named him. We'll be right back with more of Anything Goes and the life and music of Tony Bennett, including his first recording contract. And we'll get to all that in just a minute or two, so don't go far.
1: Here's some great information you can use to help the Earth, and it's really simple. Don't rake your leaves. Brown dead leaves are our planet's butterfly nursery. They're home to butterfly larvae, microbes, and worms. And many species of butterflies and moths spend the winter in fallen leaves as pupae. Animals like toads, shrews, and salamanders also benefit from leaf litter for hiding and hunting. So this fall, let your rake collect only dust. Can't leave all of your leaves where they fall? Here are a few other ideas. 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Using your mower to mulch leaves on the lawn improves your lawn health by suppressing weeds and fertilizing the soil. 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So store leaves in a bin and add them to your backyard composter throughout the winter months. Small changes can reap big rewards for our environment. To underwrite a commercial with a conscience message like this one, contact us at Anything Goes Radio.
0: 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I'm Lise Avery. Thank you so much for your company today. Today and next week, we're paying tribute to the life and work of Tony Bennett. And when we ended the last set, Anthony Benedetto was working as Joe Barry, and Bob Hope suggested that he change his name to Tony Bennett. That was in 1949. In 1950, Tony was signed by Mitch Miller to cut a demo for Columbia Records. Mitch Miller warned Tony, don't imitate Frank Sinatra. And Frank was just leaving the Columbia label, so Tony began his career as a crooner singing kind of more commercial pop tunes. His first big hit was a ballad produced by Mitch with orchestral arrangements by Percy Faith. It was Because of You.

Tony Bennett, and Because of You, produced by Mitch Miller, with arrangements by Percy Faith. That was Tony's first number one hit, and according to Tony's social media page, it was noted on the day that Tony died that he was singing the other day at his piano, and his last song was Because of You. That song was certainly good to Tony. It climbed to number one on the charts and stayed there for 10 weeks and sold over 1 million copies. It's a darned good thing, since, according to Tony, Mitch Miller was ready to drop him if he didn't come up with a hit. And it stayed on the charts for 32 weeks. Tony followed that with another hit that we heard earlier in the program, Hank Williams' Cold, Cold Heart. And Cold, Cold Heart introduced Tony to a wider audience. In 1952, Tony married Patricia Beach, and 2,000 female fans dressed in mock mourning and gathered outside St. Patrick's Cathedral. Tony and Pat had two sons, Dandrea and Daigle, known nowadays as Danny and Day. Tony Bennett's third number one hit happened in 1953 with Rags to Riches. You're tuned into Anything Goes on this terrific station. I'm Lise Avery, and we're playing all Tony Bennett all the time.

Tony Bennett and Rags to Riches from 1953. Rags to Riches hit number one on the charts and stayed there for 8 weeks. And once rock and roll began in 1955, the music industry changed, but Tony still did well. And in 1956, he hosted the Tony Bennett Show as a summer replacement for the Perry Como Show. In 1957, Ralph Sharon became Tony's pianist and musical director, a partnership that remained for a large part of Tony's career. Ralph Sharon encouraged Tony to focus more on jazz, so Tony decided to work with Count Basie and his orchestra. I'm Lise Avery, and today and next week, we're focusing on Tony Bennett's career and his life. We will miss Tony walking among us, but he left us a heck of a body of work to bring us joy, and that's just how Tony wanted it. When we get back, we're going to start to get rowdy and make some trouble with the Jump Boogie set, Tony style. So don't go nowhere, and I'll meet you right back here in two shakes. Right now, we're going to ride on up to the break with a charming cut you might not be familiar with. It's Tony along with Count Basie and his orchestra, and I guess I'll have to change my plans.

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Welcome back in, my friends. You're tuned in to Anything Goes on this terrific station. I'm Lise Avery, and today and next week we're paying tribute to Tony Bennett's life and legacy. Life wasn't always so rosy for Tony Bennett, and we'll be covering that in next week's program. Now, where were we? Okay. In 1957, Ralph Sharon became Tony's pianist and musical director and suggested that Tony focus on his interest in jazz. In 1958, those two fellers teamed up with Count Basie and his orchestra, and the result was fabulous.

Tony Bennett spending some quality time with the lovely Lady Gaga and Firefly. Hey, I warned you that the chronology of the music was going to be kind of loose. Tony recorded that one a few times, including with Count Basie and his orchestra, and we also heard Lullaby of Broadway from Tony and the Count. I'm Lise Avery, and I hope you're having a great day, and I thank you for choosing Anything Goes to be a part of it. If you're a new listener, nice to meet you. Every program ends with a rowdy set called the Jump Boogie Set, and that's what we're doing right now. And we'll be right back with more of the Jump Boogie Set and more from Tony Bennett. This is Lise Avery with more simple ways you can change the world. According to the U.S. Fish and Wildlife Service, we use up to 10 times more chemical pesticides per acre on our lawns than farmers use on crops. And many of those lawn products pose threats to the health of humans and wildlife, killing more birds than West Nile virus. But there are ways you can help. The best defense against pests is a healthy lawn, so if you're planting grass, choose the right variety for your climate, or for a unique look and low maintenance, try native ground covers and plants instead of grass. 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All right, my friends, getting right on back to making trouble on our regular schedule. I'm Lise Avery, and we're spending 2 programs here on Anything Goes, saluting Tony Bennett. In our next program, we'll be heading to San Francisco with Tony, learning about some really rough years, and of course, talking all about the incredible success Tony had later in his life, really up until the day he died. So I hope you can join us for that. But right now, here's Tony Bennett to help us to say goodbye.

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I'm Kennedy Collins. Tensions between the U.S. and Iran continue as President Trump announced major operations against Iran following ongoing negotiations aimed at ending the conflict. The Strait of Hormuz remains a flashpoint, with recent strikes exchanged by both sides. Tragically, the Pentagon confirmed the identification of Staff Sergeant Angel Rampersad, one of four service members killed in an Iranian strike on a U.S. base in Jordan last week. Police in Twin Falls, Idaho, confirm an active shooter incident resulted in multiple fatalities and injuries at an In-N-Out Burger on Saturday. The suspected shooter is also dead, and authorities believe there's no further threat to the community. Police are investigating the motives and gathering witness information. Idaho Governor Brad Little has asked for prayers for those affected. The situation is ongoing, and updates will follow as new information becomes available. The News Stream, powered by Seaboard Networks, delivering smarter radio.

provided by the staff and volunteer students of Kutztown University Radio. I'm Mike Reggs. Kutztown University has named Dr. Deborah Kidder as Dean of the College of Business. Kidder brings more than 30 years' experience to KU as of June 29th. Kidder most recently served as the Dean of the Turner College of Business and Technology at Columbus State University from 2021 to 2025. During her tenure, she successfully connected students, faculty, and staff with the local community through industry partnerships and engagement with the local school system and nonprofits. Under her leadership, the college pursued several initiatives designed to meet the needs of the 21st century workforce, such as a rapid workforce development program in cybersecurity, as well as redesigning graduate courses to meet the needs of working adults, and with a special focus on one of their community partners, Fort Benning. Welcome to Dr. Kidder. And speaking of new appointments, Kutztown University President Dr. Philip Cavalier has named Matthew Assad Vice President for Administration and Finance and Chief Financial Officer, effective July 1st. Assad has been with KU since 2020 and is a KU alum, graduating both for his bachelor's and master's degree right here at KU. He has served as interim vice president and CFO since January. As vice president for administration and finance, Assad provides strategic leadership for the university's financial and administrative options. We check news hourly on KUR.

Coming to you from our studios and the Wells Rapp Center for Mallet Percussion Research at Kutztown University in Kutztown, Pennsylvania, welcome to Storage Unit 217. In each episode, we pay a visit to the old storage unit, where over the course of many years, Lou Green has stashed a lifetime of assorted curiosities, each one revealing a story. I'm Tony Wellman. Join me now as I meet up with Lou Green to see what in the world he has unearthed for this episode of Storage Unit 217.

0: He's back. He's back. And there's and there's little I can do about it.
1: When I'm calling you.
0: Tony, you
1: good
0: realize...
1: Good to be back at ye old storage unit.
0: You realize we've made 100 trips here.
1: I didn't even know we could count to 100.
0: Well, I probably made more than 100, but we've recorded 100 shows from here. I came here every now and then to, you know, empty the mouse traps.
1: Well, it's amazing. It's gone by in a blink. Really, 100 shows we've done here at the storage unit.
0: Yeah. Wow. And well, it's a show.
1: I think you got to start the show off.
0: Well, let's go. Let me open the door. There, see? After 100 shows, it looks exactly the same as it did after show number 27, 49, 67, and 99.
1: Well, it just feels so homey.
0: What do you remember about some of this stuff?
1: Oh, my goodness. 100 shows. We've gone through so many things and looked at so much cool stuff that you've been stuffing here for how many years? 50 years?
0: 53 from
1: the George H. Green show number one.
0: Yeah.
1: Through the, oh, I loved What's Cooking in the Storage Unit. Remember that one?
0: Oh, yeah.
1: And Karen came by and we actually whipped up some yummy stuff. Was that the Stone Soup episode?
0: Yes.
1: Yeah. And golf, it's only a game.
0: Right, it's a four-letter word.
1: Yeah, and that's only show 17. Oh my goodness,
0: right.
1: we did more baseball and baseball legends and surprises and show 26 and we started playing records. I think around, well, not counting our first show, with a stack of 78 records and show number 31.
0: Yeah. remember then we made a small recording studio in the back because we had all the records and tapes and stuff. So now we're a full blown recording studio in here with no place to put the band.
1: That's right. Yeah. And you dragged out that old Brunswick wind up phonograph.
0: That's the one.
1: We'll play three different kinds of phonograph records so we could play whatever you have in the stacks here.
0: Forwards and backwards.
1: Yes. Oh God, Fun on the Bayou, remember that one?
0: Oh yeah,
1: Fun on the Bayou. It's number 48.
0: Yeah,
1: we went down to Louisiana with your old stomping grounds down there.
0: Oh yeah.
1: Oh gosh.
0: Oh boy.
1: Steamboat Willie, remember that one? Folks, now remember, folks, you can hear all of these. All you have to do is go to mixcloud.com and search Storage Unit 217, and a whole flock of them will come up, and you can dip in and spend just as much time as you like listening to our shows.
0: Right. You can listen to the shows once a day for, 100 years.
1: Oh.
0: Once a year.
1: Yeah. And you have one. Remember, want to buy a Stradivarius?
0: Yeah. I wonder where that is.
1: But we were talking also about your family's famous violin.
0: That's the Guarneri. Yeah.
1: The Guarneri, yeah, which is very valuable in its own right and is no longer part of the Green family collection.
0: It's just a memory.
1: Yeah, of course, it could be here in the storage unit.
0: I don't think so.
1: Yeah.
0: Oh, boy.
1: If it were, we'd be ripping this place apart, right?
0: Hey, do you remember this? It's right here on top of the pile.
1: Okay.
0: You brought this ukulele here one day.
1: That's where it's been.
0: Yeah, I don't know where you got it, but I asked you to play it. You gave me that blank stare.
1: Yeah, the usual blank stare. Deer in the headlights.
0: Wow.
1: Yeah, I was going to learn how to play it, and I just never got around to it. And I probably brought it over so you could give me some tips, and we probably got distracted.
0: Well, if it was the year 1927... First, you would have had to buy the raccoon coat and then the ukulele.
1: Well, you know, what first things first.
0: Right, right. But, you know, you ever hear the uke played properly?
1: Occasionally. I mean, like Cliff Edwards, Ukulele Ike was pretty good with it, right?
0: Yeah, yeah. Well, here, I've got a record here in our little recording studio.
1: You do?
0: Yeah, recording.
1: You have thousands of records here. Yeah, well, at them.
0: This is not an old one. I brought a lot of stuff over here to entertain myself.
1: Right.
0: But this is Jeff Green's International Jazz and Ragtime All-Stars.
1: Now, for those who don't know, Jeff is your son.
0: That's correct, and he's the bass saxophone player.
1: Mm-hmm.
0: He plays all the reeds, but bass saxophone is his instrument du jour. And on this particular album, and there's a string player from England on this album with Jeff, and I'm on it. Mary's on it. It's a family thing. And the guy's name is Sean Moises, and Sean plays the banjo, the guitar, the ukulele, the whatever, anything with strings.
1: Yeah.
0: Yeah. And he's a kind of a guy who could turn a harp sideways and play it just like, like a guitar. But anyway, this is a song on here with him on the ukulele. And I'd like to play this.
1: Well, I'm always up for a good uke.
0: Yeah. It's called That's My Weakness Now. And by the way, and Sean is singing it.
1: Okay.
0: You want to hear it?
1: Yeah, I never cared for eyes of blue, but she's got eyes of blue.
0: Don't give it away. Don't give it away.
1: I'm sorry, it's a catchy song. Right. Let's listen to the record.
0: People are changing the channel.
1: Oh, yeah. Shh.
0: Okay, ready?
1: Yeah.

0: There, how's that?
1: Yep, now that was sung properly.
0: It was sung properly, played properly. Nice tune, good band. That's all I can say. Good grief.
1: Do you remember recording that?
0: Yeah, we recorded that in a small studio outside of Wiesbaden, Germany.
1: Mm.
0: You know, just we happened to be driving by.
1: Yeah, just figured, why don't we pop in and make a record?
0: Yeah, let's do that. But it was well done with Sean Moises. He's a real talent.
1: Yeah. Wow.
0: Yeah. This place is oozing with talent in here. You know.
1: Well, it is. We you know, I remember speaking of strings. You know, we did a good show, number 54, Joe Venuti and Eddie Lang and Mike, your friend.
0: Oh
1: Mike.
0: Yeah.
1: Who has that wonderful website now?
0: Venuti, it's called
1: VenutiLang.com, right?
0: VenutiLang.com, yes.
1: Yeah. And good stuff there.
0: Just go there and you can join for nothing, and you get updates all the time.
1: And he's always adding stuff all the time.
0: He certainly is.
1: I had no idea that much was floating around out there, but he digs it out.
0: He's like one of us.
1: Yes, a member of the clan.
0: A member of the clan. Oh boy!
1: Look, I've really enjoyed our visits here. It's just, it's just such a great getaway. It's like a vacation coming here to the storage unit.
0: You know, don't give it away. The crowds will start showing up and ruin everything.
1: Okay, right. Yes, and then you'll start having to sell hot dogs.
0: Right. You know, then run out of parking places. hey, you want to hear
1: But very quickly. How is the storage coming along at our colleagues at Kutztown University's Center for Mallet Percussion Research?
0: They have their act together, and it's a great place to go if you're interested in mallet percussion and that kind of music. It's a learning center and a museum, a teaching center, basically. Mm-hmm. When you have about 140 mallet instruments, you have to have people show up to play them, and they have plenty of those over there.
1: Yeah, they're serious about this.
0: Yeah. But let me move on here a second. I brought
1: stuff. What do you got up your sleeve? What's up your sleeve?
0: What do I have up my sleeve? Sitting on top of this stuff is an OKEH.
1: You mean the one over there? You want me to get it?
0: The OK record, yeah.
1: Oh, hold on.
0: It's right on top.
1: Okay, hold on. There you go.
0: It's an OK electric record.
1: Ooh, fancy.
0: The thing about it was, this was a 1929, I believe, because it's an electric. Mm-hmm. And the OK Company made a lot of early jazz records and all. Fred Hager was the guy involved with OK.
1: Was he music director there?
0: Yeah.
1: Yeah.
0: But here's Louis Armstrong. Louis had kind of made it by that point. That's Louis Armstrong in the Savoy Ballroom 5, they call it.
1: Mm-hmm.
0: It's Mahogany Hall Stomp.
1: Ah, there's got to be a story behind that.
0: The reason this record's on top is it's brand new.
1: Oh, it's in beautiful shape. I just blew a little dust off it, that's all.
0: Yeah. This was written by Spencer Williams.
1: Mm-hmm.
0: And Spencer Williams was born in a high-class bordello in New Orleans.
1: All right. Okay.
0: And in Storyville. And Lulu White was the madam and also Spencer's aunt.
1: Aha. Uh-huh.
0: That's how you get, that's how you get the family.
1: And so he felt inspired to write a song about the place of his birth.
0: All the musicians played there, and he wrote the Mahogany Hall Stomp because that was the name of the joint. And the address, for those of you interested,
1: if you happen to be in New Orleans,
0: 335 Basin Street, you know, I don't know if the same people are there or not, but go find out for yourself. But this is a great Louis Armstrong recording of the Mahogany Hall Stomp.
1: A treat.
0: Mm-hmm.

0: So there.
1: Oh, always a delight. Always. It's just magic.
0: Yeah.
1: Great, great, great composition played by an incomparable talent.
0: Hey, by the way, there's another one here. But wait, there's more. Yeah, this is a song that was recorded by the Louisiana Repertory Jazz Ensemble of New Orleans.
1: Oh, well, you have a little history with them yourself.
0: Yes, I'm the cornet player. But this song is a little bit unusual, called As You Like It.
1: Mm-hmm.
0: You know, the Shakespeare thing.
1: Right.
0: Well, As You Like It, originally recorded in 1927, but the Louisiana Repertory Jazz Ensemble did their own version of it from the original recording and original transcription of the arrangement.
1: Right.
0: And my good
1: friend... Well, that's your friend Fred, right?
0: Fred Starr's band, yes.
1: Mm-hmm.
0: And the alto saxophone on here just takes it to a new level. That's Joe Maraney, who was playing with that band for quite a while. And Joe Maraney was Louis Armstrong's clarinet player for 5 or 6 years. And you can see him online with YouTube videos with Louis. But Joe kind of captured this tune his own way with the alto saxophone and really blew the roof off the place. And so if we want to get our roof blown off here, you want to hear it?
1: Sure. You have insurance?
0: Yes. Of course. I always have a wick here ready to go just in case.
1: Yeah. Let's blow the roof off the place,
0: You
1: man.
0: Want to blow the roof off the place? Let's go for
1: Do it. Do it to it.
0: Go.

0: I need a nap.
1: Yeah, Joe,
0: you know, you actually played with you did a CD with Joe, didn't you?
1: This is from that, yes.
0: Yeah, okay.
1: We did a couple of them, yeah. Mm-hmm. Joe and I were kind of roomies on the road for a while. You know, we were playing in all these high-class hotels on the road. Yeah.
0: But a booking.
1: It's a job, yeah.
0: Yeah, absolutely.
1: But going to the non-music stuff.
0: Yeah, sure.
1: Do you remember we did the show on Chateau Rosa Bonheur? In Tomery, France.
0: We've done at least a couple of them.
1: Yeah, the artist, famous artist. Yeah,
0: it's such a fascinating place, and it's such a compelling story of rebirthing this historic location in France.
1: They've done a great job with it, but you know, it's always tough when you're running a place like that. It's family run. It's mm-hmm. their mother, Catherine, and the daughters, Lou, and Lily Jean and Zelly. But now the Fontainebleau Forest had a massive wildfire go through there. They're fine. Everything else is fine. But the forest is a charcoal pit. But, you know, they come back. In fact, that makes for a healthier forest if it doesn't, you know, if it gives it right. time to grow back.
0: Right, I'm glad the chateau survived it, at least. Oh, yeah. That wouldn't be easy to grow that back.
1: No, no, but that's pretty well protected from that stuff, or not.
0: I remember when they visited us here at the chateau when they were in the United States. Remember that?
1: Yes, oh yeah.
0: I mean, excuse me, at the storage unit when they were here in the United States.
1: Yeah, yeah. And yeah, they're going to have a big exhibit in 2028, because it takes a long time to put that stuff together, in Sarasota.
0: Oh, at the museum, right?
1: Yes, yes.
0: At the, is it the Ringling? No.
1: Yes, it's the Ringling.
0: Yes,
1: the Ringling Museum, which is a touch of classic Europe if you go there. It's a fabulous place, and it's very accessible, very easy to find in Sarasota, Florida.
0: Mm-hmm. Yeah.
1: It's probably easier to find than Lulu White's Bordello.
0: All right. You've been to New Orleans many times, Lou. Did you ever check out the address and what's there today?
1: No. When I was down there, there were still some remnants of Storyville.
0: Yeah.
1: Which are not too far from the cemetery in town. But they said, you want to kind of stay away from that neighborhood? I don't know what it is like now because I haven't been there for a few years. But when I was there the last few times, they said, don't even drive through there quickly. Just don't go there. So,
0: you know, I got to ask you a question as we look back on all these shows we've done, 100 shows. How are we able to get our subjects to visit us at a storage unit and be interviewed? How do we do that?
1: Roads.
0: Why does that work?
1: All roads lead to storage unit 217.
0: I think people are just so curious to see what it's all about.
1: Yeah, yeah. In fact, I had some people that wanted to visit the storage unit, and I said, well, you know, I'll get back to you.
0: Yeah. Well, you know, you don't want to, you got to keep the mystery a little bit.
1: Well, yeah. Or the misery. Depends on, and your take on these things. So what?
0: No, no.
1: What
0: misery.
1: Other great memory do you have of our last 100 shows?
0: Oh, my God. Well, anything? We went over steam engines.
1: Oh,
0: you know?
1: Yeah. Yeah.
0: Railroad trains.
1: Mm-hmm.
0: We did, Jazz Behind the Iron Curtain. Remember that? That was way back, show 72.
1: Oh, yeah, yeah.
0: Because you had an album that was given to you as a souvenir by your friend Elena, right?
1: Yes, Elena in Moscow, yeah.
0: And there were reissues, I think, of
1: there were reissues kind of 1920s Russian jazz orchestras.
0: Yeah, and that's unusual stuff.
1: Yeah.
0: That's unusual stuff.
1: And it didn't sound much different than what was what was happening here.
0: Yeah. I loved when we did the show called The Collector's Mind. It was number 14. And we had a really cool logo made for that, as a matter of fact, which showed the brain of the collector analyzed.
1: Right. With a short circuit in the corner.
0: We tried to understand ourselves, but I don't know how far we got.
1: I don't know if we ever will. We're going to wrap up show number 100.
0: Do I hear Uncle George in the background?
1: Of course. Uncle George has to play in every show.
0: Tinkling the keys.
1: Tinkling the rosewood.
0: The rosewood. There you go.
1: Yeah. Yeah. George and his...
0: Well,
1: and his famous hit song, Alabama Moon.
0: Yeah. Well, he was with us our first episode.
1: He kick-started this whole thing.
0: Yeah, it's all his fault.
1: Yep. Blame anything.
0: George Hamilton, go to your room.
1: George Hamilton Green. We'll play a little bit more of the theme on this show for a little bit before we listen to that announcer again.
0: Oh, well, that's okay.
1: Oh,
0: him. Your friend.
1: Yes.
0: Lou, all I can say is these 100 shows have been a real adventure with you.
1: You never know what's going to show up at Storage Unit 217.
0: I know. And remember, folks, if you're joining us for the first time, you can hear every single one of them on Mixcloud.com. on the Kutztown University radio station, or just go to mixcloud.com and search Storage Unit 217, and all of them will show up
1: They're
0: on your screen
1: there.
0: And you can dig in. Yeah.
1: Right.
0: Storage Unit 217 is produced by Lou Green Productions in cooperation with KUR, Kutztown University Radio. 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

0: One critic called that show snarling entertainment. Jerry Orbach bringing back memories of the vaudevillian Ted Lewis in the musical Chicago, 1975, by Bob Fosse, John Kander, and Fred Ebb. And now, here's what happens when J. Pierpont Finch, yesterday a window washer, today a junior executive, sets out to ingratiate himself with the president of the worldwide Wicket Company. Finch pulls it off with Frank Lesser's imitation of every college football song from the 1920s, complete with megaphone and raccoon coat.
1: Groundhog! Groundhog!

0: Robert Morris and an American icon of the 1920s, Rudy Vallee. In 1961, they starred in Frank Lesser's How to Succeed in Business Without Really Trying. Songwriter Jonathan Larson does some memorable imitating in Rent when he pokes fun at the pretensions of contemporary performance art. His character Maureen puts on a show illustrating her encounter with a socially conscious cow named Elsie. It seems the cow is trapped in the desert of Cyberland, and the only way out, says Elsie, is up.
1: "Climb on board," she said. And as the harvest moon rose over Cyberland, we reared back, we sprang into a gallop. Leaping out of orbit, I awoke singing.

she does get the theater audience to moo, Idina Menzel in Jonathan Larson's Pulitzer Prize-winning musical Rent, 1996. Most of the imitations we've heard in this hour are satirical, but not these last two. Stephen Sondheim's musical Follies takes place in 1971 at a reunion of former Follies girls who gather in an old Broadway theater that's about to be torn down. In that theater, where the past and present collide, two middle-aged married couples are forced to confront their memories and their illusions. And at the end, each of them performs a Follies act that's a kind of hallucination, a personal nightmare. Sally's pastiche ballad is modeled on the harmonies of Gershwin's The Man I Love, but this is so much more than imitation. Gershwin is just the framework that Sondheim uses to create his own drama in song for a woman who is falling apart.

the music and lyrics of Stephen Sondheim. Barbara Cook as Sally in Follies in Concert, 1985. And one more pastiche, an imitation that becomes a metaphor in the 1997 Broadway musical based on E.L. Doctorow's Ragtime, one of the finest American novels of the late 20th century. Both the novel and the musical portray three families in the early years of that century, one black, one white, one Jewish. Two of the families appear in this eloquent scene. Composer Stephen Flaherty imitates the sweet syncopations of Scott Joplin, and lyricist Lynn Ahrens uses the ragtime pastiche to look at a country struggling with change. Colehouse Walker is at the piano.

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1: Hello, I'm Naomi Lewin. Welcome to Classics for Kids. John Philip Sousa got his start playing in and conducting this country's first military band, the United States Marine Band.

0: Captain Don Schofield served as associate conductor of the Air Force Band of Flight at Wright-Patterson Air Force Base, so he knows a lot about military bands. Captain Schofield says the Marine Band dates all the way back to 1798.
1: It was modeled after Frederick the Great of Prussia's own band that he had, and all our military bands were first modeled after the European bands.
0: But Captain Schofield says the original Marine Band was much smaller than today's military bands.
1: For instance, the instrumentation of the Marine Band in 1798 was two oboes, two clarinets, two horns, two bassoons, and the drums.
0: Each branch of the armed forces has its own band and its own song.

0: The tune to the Marines hymn comes from a little-known operetta by Jacques Offenbach, and the words, "from the halls of Montezuma to the shores of Tripoli," were written by a Marine who helped capture the halls of Montezuma during the Mexican War. But you may know some different words. This is how we used to sing it at Littlebrook Elementary School. From the halls of Riverside to the shores of Littlebrook, we will fight our classroom battles with pencils and with books. We will fight for right and recess and to keep our desks a mess. We are proud to claim the title of the teacher's biggest pests. Captain Schofield says that the Marine Band John Philip Sousa partnership was not the only one between a famous musician and an American military band.
1: The Air Force also has a wonderful band leader in its history, and that was Major Glenn Miller.
0: Glenn Miller was a very popular big band leader in the 1930s and 40s. During World War II, he conducted the Army Air Forces Band. It was only after World War II that the Air Force became a separate branch of the U.S. military from the Army. But the Air Force song was written just before World War II, when they held a contest to find a song for the Army Air Corps. Robert Crawford, a singer who was also a pilot, won with "Off We Go Into the Wild Blue Yonder."

0: Captain Schofield says nowadays each branch of the military has more than one band. For instance,
1: the Air Force has 13 bands stationed around the world, 10 in the United States, and then 3 overseas.
0: And they're definitely bigger than the original military bands.
1: Each of the bands are made up of 60 members and 2 officers, with the exception of the band in Washington and the band in Colorado Springs.
0: John Philip Sousa didn't just lead the Marine Band. He also conducted for the Navy. The official Navy Band wasn't formed until 1925, but at the Naval Academy, there's been a band since the mid-1800s. Charles Zimmerman, who was one of the Naval Academy bandmasters, and Alfred Miles, a student at the Academy, teamed up to write Anchors Away. That's A-W-E-I-G-H. When you weigh anchor, you raise it out of the water so that a ship can leave.

0: Captain Schofield says he definitely didn't join the Air Force and then hope to get into the band.
1: You audition for a band before you join the Air Force. You will audition for a specific spot, a trumpet opening, and then if you are found qualified at that point, then you join the Air Force.
0: The same goes for all the military bands, including the Army. The Army band dates from the end of World War I. The official Army tune, the Caisson Song, was written a bit earlier, in 1908. Back then, ammunition was carried on caissons. Caisson is a French word for a box on wheels. Army Lieutenant Ed Gruber kept hearing men with caissons shout, "Keep 'em rolling!" And he turned that into a song, "The Caissons Keep Rolling Along."

0: This week was American military bands. Next week, some non-military American bands. I'm Naomi.
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I'm Kennedy Collins. Tensions between the U.S. and Iran continue as President Trump announced major operations against Iran following ongoing negotiations aimed at ending the conflict. The Strait of Hormuz remains a flashpoint, with recent strikes exchanged by both sides. Tragically, the Pentagon confirmed the identification of Staff Sergeant Angel Ramprasad, one of four service members killed in an Iranian strike on a U.S. base in Jordan last week. Police in Twin Falls, Idaho, confirm an active shooter incident resulted in multiple fatalities and injuries at an In-N-Out Burger on Saturday. The suspected shooter is also dead, and authorities believe there's no further threat to the community. Police are investigating the motives and gathering witness information. Idaho Governor Brad Little has asked for prayers for those affected. The situation is ongoing, and updates will follow as new information becomes available. The News Stream, powered by Seaboard Networks, delivering smarter radio.

KU are provided in part by the students and staff of Kutztown University Radio. I'm Mike Reggs. The Kutztown University Council of Trustees has new officers serving in leadership roles for the next 2 years, as approved at its June meeting. Kevin Harden Jr. of the class of 07 Esquire will serve as chair. Phillips Armstrong of the class of 71 will serve as vice chair, and Sandy Green will serve as secretary. The 11-member KU Council of Trustees sets broad policy and direction for Kutztown University of Pennsylvania with the assistance of the university president. And Kutztown University has unveiled a Bachelor of Science in Business Administration and General Business online program designed for students who have previously earned college credits or completed an associate's degree to seamlessly transfer to Kutztown University. Kutztown University says they understand that today's adult students want access to flexibility without compromising quality. The online general business degree meets the needs of working professionals and adult learners seeking a streamlined, achievable path to graduation in as little as 2 years. Kutztown University's BSBA in General Business is a fully online, asynchronous degree completion program designed for motivated students who have already completed at least 60 college credits, including applied statistics, and are ready to finish their bachelor's degree. With flexible scheduling and a structured academic plan, full-time students with a business background can complete the program in as little as 2 years. We check news hourly on KUR.

I'm the mixture himself, Mickey Bo, your backbeat buddy, with another hour of original rock and roll and rhythm and blues from the 50s and early 60s. The kind of music you want to take with you wherever you travel. So with summer upon us, let's take a trip today with songs about travel and some interesting destinations. Get your bags packed, folks, and be ready to split. Okay, a little traveling music, Ricky Nelson with Traveling.

Ricky Nelson, 1961, on my Rock and Roll Review Summer Travel Show. Ricky was the first TV star to become a rock star and one of the earliest teen idols after Elvis. In fact, Elvis was his inspiration. And like Elvis, Ricky often used the Jordanaires for background vocals, as he did there on Travelin' Man. Here's one now whose melody is based on Travelin' Man. But, of course, you older boomers probably wouldn't recall it, except under the deepest hypnosis. This Los Angeles duo, Ray and Bob, take the big silver bird now with Air Travel.

Bob there just dented the Hot 100 chart at number 99 with that one, Air Travel, back in 1962, when flying was still fun. You know, no TSA, no bag checks, no magnetometers. Why, these days, it's enough to make you want to travel light. Which is exactly what Cliff Richard, the British Elvis, did in 59.

My Mickey Bow double dollop of travel doo-wop began with Little Anthony and the Imperials and one of their better tunes, Traveling Stranger from 1961, which never charted for some reason. You know, one of those strange little twists of the music business, I guess. Following the Imperials, it was the Sharps there with Have Love, We'll Travel from 58. The Sharps later turned into the Rivingtons of Papa Umau Mau fame. The title, Have Love, Will Travel, is almost certainly a takeoff on the popular TV western of the time, Have Gun, Will Travel, starring Richard Boone. Remember that one? His card said, Wire Paladin, San Francisco. And as if one song with the name Have Love, Will Travel weren't enough, Richard Berry came along the next year, 1959, with a different tune by that name.

Richard Berry, backed by the Pharaohs, Have Love, Will Travel. Berry was a prolific Los Angeles singer and tunesmith who wrote and first performed Louie Louie years before the Kingsmen covered it. He called it Louie Louie. How you like

0: The Beach Boys singing about the girls on the beach, America's number one summer travel destination. Here's something you might not know. Brian Wilson was a big fan of 50s male pop groups like the Four Freshmen and Four Lads, and based the Beach Boys' tight vocal harmonies on theirs. You know, playing Beach Boys music reminds me that now that the shore season is here, you bald men may wish to try to restore your hair and take 20 years off your looks before you hit the sand. Now, you may joke that your head is a solar panel for a sex machine, but deep down inside, you want those follicles. And there is no better hair restorer than Fuzzo. That's right, Fuzzo. But why take my word for it? Just listen to this satisfied customer in Dallas, Texas.
1: Why, I've been rubbing Fuzzo onto my hair for nigh on to 30 years, and I've got the hairiest fingertips you ever did see.
0: F-U-Z-Z-O, Fuzzo. Okay, let's get back to travel music here on Mickey Bo's Rock and Roll Review. Here's a Texas blues man who began his recording career in 1951 as James Waynes with the R&B hit 10 to Your Business. It was a big hit. And then he waxed this obscure one 4 years later as Wee Willie Wayne. It's the catchy Travelin' Mood.

There goes Lonesome Lee, a Chicago blues man who signed his checks Jimmy Lee Robinson. He had great blues credentials, related on his father's side to the Empress of the Blues, legendary 1920s and 30s singer Bessie Smith. Lonesome Lee sang Lonely Travelin' There in 1959, in which he laments that a lonely heart's got no place to go. Well, here are Johnny and Joe from the same year to suggest a destination.

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1: Like Big Sag, Montana, a little bitty community in the north-central part of the state that took its name, no, not from my physique, but from nearby Big Sag Valley. Or if you don't want to go there this summer, how about heading to Hope You Like It, Georgia, named after a Depression-era dance hall in the southeastern part of the state? If you go someplace unusual this summer, tell me about it. 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
2: Yeah!

What a way to travel with Creedence Clearwater Revival and a John C. Fogerty tune called Travelin' Band from 1970. A little outside my usual 50s and early 60s range here on the Rock and Roll Review. But to prove that I'm really a 50s, early 60s music kind of guy, I'm taking you back to Elvis's early career when he was covering a lot of records originally issued by black performers. In 1954, a Washington, D.C. R&B group called the Eagles waxed a travel tune called Trying to Get to You, and Elvis did it the next year. Hi.

Dion, the Wanderer. And with whom was he wandering? Why, the Del Satins in the background. This was 1961, after he and the Belmonts had split. He had his two fists of iron going nowhere. The original lyrics were two fists of iron and my bottle of beer. But you didn't sing about booze to teenagers in the 60s. So the words were changed from bottle of beer to going nowhere. Going nowhere, well, that's no destination. And on my Rock and Roll Review summer travel show, we've gotta have one. I know where to go. California, anyone? Leslie Gore is our tour guide as we get set to enjoy some California nights.

From California in 1967 with Leslie Gore, we traveled to Hawaii to meet Honolulu Lulu. Jan and Dean will make the introduction. Queen.

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1: It's Mickey Bo's Rock and Roll Review.
0: Well, if Honolulu is out of your travel budget, how about something a little more prosaic? How does Coney Island sound? Brooklyn ain't so bad this time of

0: The Excellence. Four high school chums from the Bronx, New York, singing about a girl from another borough, Brooklyn. That was Coney Island Baby. It might have remained an obscure record, but New York DJs gave it a boost in the summer of 62, using the song to promote attractions at the Coney Island Amusement Park. And by fall, it went national at number 51. And baby, if you've been to Coney Island, you've been everywhere. Now that's assuming you've been to Winnemucca, Nevada, as Johnny Cash has.
1: I was toting my pack along the dusty Winnemucca Road when along came a semi with a high and canvas covered load.

Johnny Cash's 1976 rockabilly version of I've Been Everywhere, popularized by country singer Hank Snow back in 1962 for the North American market after its origination in Australia 3 years before. The Aussie version used place names like Wollongong, Geelong, Kurrajong, Mullumbimby, and I won't go on, but since then there have been versions for Asia, Belgium, Canada, Czechoslovakia before it split into two countries, Germany, and I don't even want to try to pronounce the cities for the one about Finland. So let's stick right here to the good old US of A, where there is an even older song that poetically links city names. It recalls the old US Highway 66 that went from Chicago to Los Angeles. That's right, Route 66, first recorded in 1946 by Nat King Cole. And updated in '61 by Chuck Berry. Well,

Chuck Berry taking us along Route 66, that fabled 2,400-mile stretch of highway from Chicago to Los Angeles, known alternately as the Will Rogers Highway, the Mother Road, or the Main Street of America. Route 66 was part of the official U.S. highway system for almost six decades, from 1926 to 1985, when it lost its designation, giving way to faster, wider interstate highways along the same path. And just as Route 66 is merely a memory, my Rock and Roll Review summer travel special will soon be. Yeah, it's about time to travel on. So let's get a move on with Billy Grammer from 59.

0: Well, that's it. I quit. Let's split.
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I'm Kennedy Collins. Police in Twin Falls, Idaho, confirm an active shooter incident resulted in multiple fatalities and injuries at an In-N-Out Burger on Saturday. The suspected shooter is also dead, and authorities believe there's no further threat to the community. Police are investigating the motives and gathering witness information. Idaho Governor Brad Little has asked for prayers for those affected. The situation is ongoing, and updates will follow as new information becomes available. Tensions between the U.S. and Iran continue as President Trump announced major operations against Iran following ongoing negotiations aimed at ending the conflict. The Strait of Hormuz remains a flashpoint, with recent strikes exchanged by both sides. Tragically, the Pentagon confirmed the identification of Staff Sergeant Angel Rampersad, one of four service members killed in an Iranian strike on a U.S. base in Jordan last week. The news stream, powered by Seaboard Networks, delivering smarter radio.

0: today, you are provided in part by the students and staff of Kutztown University Radio. I'm Mike Greggs. Pennsylvania's state system of higher education has announced the statewide PASHI Pledge, a last dollar scholarship initiative to cover remaining tuition costs for in-state undergraduate students who receive both a federal Pell Grant and a PA state grant. The initiative begins in fall 2027. Under the pledge, eligible students across all 10 PASHI universities would pay no out-of-pocket tuition costs after federal, state, and institutional aid is applied. Fees, books, housing, and meals are not included. The Board of Governors of Pennsylvania State System of Higher Education also approved the 2026-27 in-state graduation tuition rates for PASHI universities. PASHI universities, the state universities of Pennsylvania, remain the most affordable four-year college option in the Commonwealth. For 2026-27, in-state undergraduate tuition will increase by $172 per semester. The new tuition rate will be $4,169 per semester, or $8,338 for a full academic year, the lowest university tuition rate in the state. KUR would like to remind you that we are your news leader on the radio dial here in northeastern Berks County, on campus, and around the world. We check news every hour at the top of every hour here on the radio voice of Kutztown University, KUR. Local, national, and international news on the radio voice of Kutztown University, KUR. I'm Mike Greggs.
1: Your ears are picking up the sweet sound of the Street Corner Symphony at that magical corner of Hart Street and Human Voice Avenue. I'm Stompin' Zemo, your personal tour guide back to that corner. And it's just as you left it. Welcome back and let the doo-wops begin.

by a group called the Statlers, and the Statlers lead off the Street Corner Symphony with Vicky, because Vicky D was our featured artist last week, and this week we'll be chatting with her. She was in the Touring Crystals, the Studio Fashions, who also backed the likes of Neil Sedaka, Big D Irwin, Little Eva, and Tony Orlando, and she was Patti Lace in Patti Lace and the Petticoats. Quite a career. Let's go back to 1963 and her first recording group and a record produced by the future Paul Simon. It's the Fashions with I Set a Trap for You.

0: And those are the fashions helping out Neil Sedaka on Bad Girl. And you had the fashions with I Set a Trap for You.
1: Street Corner Symphony. Celebrity cameo.
0: Vicky D, my guest, went from the fashions to being Patti Lace of Patti Lace and the Petticoats by meeting Bobby Spencer, prolific songwriter and producer, ex-Cadillac. Vicky, how did you meet Bobby?
2: I met Bobby Spencer through the fashions. We were pretty well known in the business. The fashions were the original dream girl. We did so much of the background work. We had that sound that they liked. We had a nice, innocent sound. Those girls also came from Park Slope. And that's what it was. They liked our sound. We were very popular. We worked with some of the biggest people in the business. And that's how I met Spencer.
0: And Robert Spencer was in these peekaboo Cadillacs.

0: Peekaboo, I'm watching you.
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2: Peekaboo on the Street Corner Symphony. Robert Spencer from the Cadillacs wrote this song for legendary Bronx group The Mellows, and The Mellows are going to do it for you a cappella.
0: Boom, boom.

Lucky Guy, the Mellows on the Street Corner Symphony, where we have another song with the same title, Lucky Guy, but for this one we're going to travel locally to the towns of Cranston and Providence in Rhode Island for this group and their Lucky Guy.

0: the beginning of the 1960s found Paul Simon, prior to being half of Simon and Garfunkel, performing and producing under the name Jerry Landis, and sometimes performing as Tico of Tico and the Triumphs with Motorcycle.
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0: The featured group this week is Patti Lace and the Petticoats. My first guest, Vicky D, went from the Fashions to Patti Lace to being Patti Lace after meeting Bobby Spencer, who had a concept for the group, the Petticoats, hired Vicky D, and then Vicky D set about putting together a group of Petticoats, the first of which we also have on the line. Thanks to Vicky, we're also chatting with Paula Kennard. How did you get together with Vicky?
2: When I was in junior high school, that now they call it middle school, PS 51, William Alexander, PS 51 in Brooklyn, I went to school with a young lady by the name of Vicky Wheeler. And Vicky Wheeler, Mary Bergio, and myself formed our little group. And then Vicky's father somehow got connected with the industry and heard that they were auditioning parts for Patti Lace and the Petticoats. So Vicky Wheeler introduced me to Vicky Hospedale. So that's how we met. Then lo and behold, we needed more girls. So my family knew another family, the Varick family, and Laura Varick became Pixie. She was Pixie. Laura knew Michelle, and Michelle came along with Laura, and she became Peppy.
0: So Paula Kennard was the only one who got to keep her real name, Paula. Peppy was Michelle Bennett. Pixie was Laura Varick.

0: big record in New York City, late 1963, Sneaky Sue, and we've got half the quartet visiting with us this week on the Street Corner Symphony, Patti Lace and the Petticoats.
1: We are the radio voice of Kutztown University, KUR.

A summertime 1958 hit, Little Star, for you on the Street Corner Symphony. Vito Pacone and his Elegance performing a summer outdoor show postponed to August 17th. It's a Monday night. It's going to be at Eisenhower Park, East Meadow, Long Island, New York.

they had some mighty fine records even after Shaboom, but they couldn't call themselves the Chords anymore. Another group was claiming the name, so the Chords became the Chord Cats, and then they said, oh, what the heck, we'll just call ourselves the Shabooms. And those are the Shabooms from 55, Could It Be? And it's on the Street Corner Symphony. Could It Be? Was written by Robert Spencer, who would go on to sing with the Cadillacs and go on to write songs for our featured group, Patti Lace and the Petticoats. Here's what the Drifters were singing back in 55. Adorable.

0: on the Street Corner Symphony, and with the rare distinction of having led both for the old and the new Drifters, there you have Johnny Moore, who years later was under the boardwalk in 55. He was leading the Drifters on their version of Adorable on the Street Corner Symphony. Vicky D visiting with us. She was Patty Lace in Patty Lace and the Petticoats, and she was a Brill Building regular with mostly studio group The Fashions. Vicky, what was it like in the early 60s in the elite New York City recording studios?
1: Oh, not at all like what it is now. You used to have the full orchestra, the horn section and the strings and the oboes and the percussions, and they had very huge studios. RCA Victor had huge studios. Columbia had huge studios. It was so formal. You know, they had the conductors. You might have two or three. You know, you might have one person dealing with the strings and someone else dealing with the horns. And it was a more of a production back then. They were really production.
0: Big D Irwin, who led the Pastels on Been So Long and So Far Away, and years later wrote songs for Vicky D and her Fashions. Vicky D returned the favor by backing Big D Irwin on this hit, Happy Being Fat.

0: on the Streetcar Symphony from 1956. Robert Spencer, a few years before he dreamed up our featured group, Patti Lace and the Petticoats, teaming up with one of the chords, a couple of the mellows, and together they called themselves the Hummers. That's G, what a girl.
1: Ooh.

0: Well, we'll try to get in all the New York boroughs for you this week. From Queens, New York, and on the Street Corner Symphony, The Roommates and Glory of Love. And from Brooklyn, our featured group, Patti Lace and the Petticoats. Two of the quartet visiting with us, Vicky D., Patti Lace herself, and Paula Kennard. Paula, what was it like for you as a 15-year-old petticoat?
1: It was good times. It was lots of fun, exciting. I think when I first got on stage and heard the applause, that does something to you, you know. And by the way, I was glad that without my glasses, I could only see like maybe the first two rows. So I was never really scared to be on stage. There were more people past the first two rows. I didn't probably see them because I didn't have my glasses on.
2: You wouldn't have been able to see them anyway. I'm telling you, because that's with the light. That's all you can see are the first couple of rows.
1: Right. The first couple of rows is kind of it, which was good, which is a good thing. So I was never really nervous once I got out there. And I think Vicky's confidence carried us, at least me, a lot of the time, because she was confident. Vicky, when she goes on that stage, she's very commanding of the stage. And that gives another person confidence. You feel comfortable. So, yeah, it was good. It was really good.
0: Well, Vicky's 9 months older, so she was the elder stateswoman in Patti Lace and the Petticoats. In fact, on this record, a follow-up to Sneaky Sue, she's got some advice for the other girls. Paula, Pixie, Peppy, listen up.

0: happy pixie, let's go.
1: Oh, yes, sir. No, I'm sorry. We have to go.
2: Let's go, Paula, Pepe, and Pixie. Listen to Vicky D. She was Patty Lace of Patty Lace and the Petticoats. Girls, don't trust that boy. And the group had the same arranger that the Angels had had on My Boyfriend's Back, Leroy Glover. He also arranged for the Shirelles, the Jive Five. Robert Spencer, formerly of the Cadillacs, wrote Girls, Don't Trust That Boy. Most of the rest of the sides from our featured group, Patty Lace and the Petticoats.
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0: on the Street Corner Symphony, it's so easy to hear why Berry Gordy wanted to bring the Four Tops over to Motown from Columbia Records. Four Tops, 1960, Lonely Summer.
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Our featured group, Patti Lace and the Petticoats, used to do that song and have Pixie sing the lead when they had a concert appearance. So the Exciters with Tell Him is our earworm of the week.

0: No Late Cleveland still up front for the Dubs and Darling on the Street Corner Symphony. Vicky D. and Paula Kennard visiting with us from Patty Lace and the Petticoats. And Paula, what was a day at the office like, or I guess at the rehearsal studios?
1: They used to have those studios that was close by the office when you actually rehearsed and practiced. Usually there was wooden floors where dancers could, you know, practice and perform and rehearse. There was always a piano there. So we weren't in the office building so much as I remember going to the actual rehearsal room.
2: Rehearsal studio.
1: You would book a rehearsal room, and that's where you would go. You work out your performance details, your movements for the stage, that type of thing. Sing.
2: They had a mirror, wall-to-wall mirror, so you could see what you were doing.
1: Mirror. And they had a bar for ballerinas. Remember, the bar was there for ballerinas that wanted to stretch out. So we worked a lot in those type of rehearsal rooms.
0: More Patty Lace and the Petticoats to come after the break. You're with the Street Corner Symphony. And to take you to a brief intermission, what really doesn't sound like a Patty Lace and the Petticoats record, but it is, because they put this instrumental on the back of Sneaky Sue, hence it's called The Back. Patty Lace, the Petticoats, the Street Corner Symphony. I'm Stompin' Zemo.

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I'm Kennedy Collins. Bernie Moreno, a senator from Ohio, is calling for Representative Max Miller to resign amid domestic abuse allegations made by Miller's ex-wife, Emily Moreno, who is also Moreno's daughter. Miller, who is seeking re-election, denies the accusations and has filed a defamation lawsuit against Emily. He claims that if the allegations were credible, he wouldn't have joint custody of their child. Miller plans to continue his campaign despite the controversy surrounding him. Police in Twin Falls, Idaho, confirm an active shooter incident resulted in multiple fatalities and injuries at an In-N-Out Burger on Saturday. The suspected shooter is also dead, and authorities believe there's no further threat to the community. Police are investigating the motives and gathering witness information. Idaho Governor Brad Little has asked for prayers for those affected. The situation is ongoing, and updates will follow as new information becomes available. The News Stream, powered by Seaboard Networks, delivering smarter radio.

0: provided in part by the students and staff of Kutztown University Radio. I'm Mike Reggs. 2,098 students have been named to the Spring 2026 Dean's List at Kutztown University. To be eligible for the Dean's List, an undergraduate student must be registered for at least 12 credits and have a minimum grade point average of 3.60. Students who have requested privacy under FERPA were not listed. You can see the full 2026 Dean's List by going to our Kutztown University Radio Facebook page and scrolling back to a post we made on June 10. Congratulations to the students on the Spring 2026 Dean's List. In other campus news, the Kutztown University Council of Trustees has approved its new slate of officers, highlighting the council's June 2026 board meeting. Kevin Hardin Jr., Esquire of the class of 07, was elected chair, while Phillips Armstrong of the class of 1971 was elected vice chair, and Sandy Green elected secretary to two-year terms beginning July 1st. In other business, the KU Council of Trustees approved the meeting minutes from April, approved internship agreements with various institutions, approved school-based internship agreements with Owen J. Roberts School District in Pottstown, Phillipsburg School District in Phillipsburg, Southern Lehigh School District in Center Valley, String Theory Schools in Philadelphia, Phoenixville Area School District in Phoenixville, Wissahickon School District in Ambler, and Lancaster-Lebanon IU 13. We check news hourly on KUR.
1: Hello there, I'm Stompin' Zemo. Welcome back to that enchanted corner of Hart Street and Human Voice Avenue. It's still there, just as you left it. And at that magical intersection, here's more of the Street Corner Symphony.

0: Cards of Love, Tico and the Triumphs on the Street Corner Symphony. Tico and the Triumphs, a side project of Paul Simon back when he was still using the name Jerry Landis. And I've seen the lead vocals on Cards of Love ascribed to either Mickey Burak or Marty Cooper. I know that Jerry Landis wrote the song. And on the label, the artist on Cards of Love is simply listed as Tico.
1: Street Corner Symphony, featured group.
0: And Paul Simon, by the way, was the first studio producer for one of my guests on the Street Corner Symphony, Vicky D. Vicky D of the Fashions, and then later on of our featured group, Patti Lace and the Petticoats. And Vicky, when you went from Vicky to Patti, as the Petticoats became popular in New York, did people start calling you Patti even around the neighborhood?
2: Yes, all the time. Patti! Yeah. And it was so funny because I was in high school and everyone knew I was Vicky. Okay, I was Vicky when I was with the Fashions. We used to do shows. They used to have, call them record hops in the different high schools and whatnot. So we did a few record hops and they knew who I was. Then when I switched to Patti Lace, I became Patti. Okay, and that always amazed me because they knew my name was Vicky, but it was Patti. And yeah, I walked down the street, Patti. So I became Patti. That's how people are.
0: Did you have to wear lace?
2: Yes. Pink lace most of the time. We wore pink or white.
0: Looking the part of Patti Lace and the Petticoats. And they had a song called Girls Should Always Look Their Best.

recording around Broadway in New York City, you never know who you're going to meet. So girls should always look their best. Patti Lace and the Petticoats. Well, they met Robert Spencer, who wrote them that song and a lot of others. Robert Spencer wrote this song for her groupie Sanger, the Cadillacs. This is

0: on the Street Corner Symphony. Reportedly, it's Cadillac J.R. Bailey doing the nagging sounds. That's some vocal talent. On the Halo's Nag on the Street Corner Symphony. And Bobby Spencer, who wrote for our featured group, also singing with the Halo's from time to time.
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0: Patty Lace and the Petticoats are the featured group. Half the quartet is visiting with us. Patty Lace herself, Vicky D, and also Paula Kennard, and working around the theater and music district in New York. Back in the day, you saw the stars.
2: And you were with me, Paula, when I saw Marvin Gaye. And,
3: I was going to mention that. That stopped my heart. I thought I was going to pass out. He was so good looking.
2: He was so fine.
3: Was one of the best looking men I'd ever seen. The camera never did him justice. I never saw a picture of him.
2: Really? Oh, he was gorgeous.
3: Like I said, I thought I was going to pass out. I was, oh my God, it's Marvin Gaye.
2: That was the only time I ever screamed as a celebrity. I said, oh my God. He was just so gorgeous.
3: And Zima, and singing wasn't bad either, but he was really pretty. He was a pretty boy.
2: Oh, he was beautiful. Yes.

0: The Moon Glows, most of all on the Street Corner Symphony this week with Vicky D of Patty Lace and the Petticoats. And Vicky, you recorded solo under the name Vicky Hill.
1: I became Vicky Hale. That was my first professional name. When I was with the Fashions, I was Vicky Hale because my father was a Golden Gloves champion. I think he won his medal in 37, I think it was, 37, 38. And he was known as Vic Hale. So I became Vicky Hale. And when I decided to come off as a single, when I left Patty Lace, I signed up with Congress Records. They decided that Vicky Hill was a better name. So I became Vicky Hill.
0: And here's one of the Vicky Hill solo sides. This one called Bachelors Do Get Lonely.

0: Vicki Hale became Vicki Hill for Bachelors Do Get Lonely. And Vicki D is with us on the Street Corner Symphony. She reemerged in the 1980s with this dance hit. This Beat Is Mine is Vicki D. Vicki, along with fellow Petticoat Paula Kennard, our guests, and the featured group is Patty Lace and the Petticoats.
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0: Well, the Street Corner Symphony, that's Rainbow of Love. The Superbs redid it nicely, but that's the original, going back to 1954, from the Cherokees.
1: Street Corner Symphony.

0: Bobby Spencer, who wrote for our featured group, Patti Lace and the Petticoats, had a successful songwriting brother named Carl. Carl Spencer teamed up with Henry Glover to come up with Let the Little Girl Dance for Billy Bland.
1: What?

0: the Teddy Grable version of One Summer Night on the Street Corner Symphony. Years earlier, Teddy had been one of the lead singers for the Concords of Should I Cry fame. Fellow Brooklynites, Patti Lace and the Petticoats, providing some Brooklyn greatness this week on the Street Corner Symphony. Lead singer Vicky D was about 15 years old when she started backing up other singers in the studio. 16 when she stepped out front.
1: We were innocent, and we were innocent, a sheltered little girl. Our parents were there. We couldn't do anything without our parents being there, okay? Our dressing room was always full of parents.
0: And here's the very chaperoned Vicky D from her background singing days. She and the other Fashions are behind Dottie Daniels.

on the Streetcar Symphony. Songwriter Richie Cordell was even willing to dispatch a songbird to make I'm Alone extra sad for Dottie Daniels and her backup group, in this case, The Fashions, with Vicky D, one of my guests, Vicky D and Paula Kennard, two of Patti Lace and the Petticoats, visiting with us on the Street Corner Symphony.

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0: on the Street Corner Symphony, I'm So Young from the Students, and Paula Kennard from Patty Lace and the Petticoats, remembering the youth market strategy their producers FGG and their songwriter Bobby Spencer had for them.
1: We were pushing the group as a young, I want to say naive, fresh, something that, I'll put it to you this way, I think the concept was to promote it, that there would be something that the young teen girls could relate to. And I think that was really the focus of our audience. The song lyrics that we sang really weren't quote unquote to guys, but they were more that girls could relate to, teenage girls at that.
0: And those teenage girls wanted to hear from Patty Lace and the Petticoats about a new boy.

0: On the Speak Quarter Symphony, where you have the weekly comeback of the human voice, the Marvellos had I Do, Patti Lace and the Petticoats, our featured group, gave you a new boy.
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0: Philadelphia had its own group of fashions, and there on the Street Corner Symphony, you have that Philly favorite, the fashions, I'm Dreaming of You.
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0: This week's outstanding individual doo-wop effort is chosen in honor of one of our visitors, Vicky D., who used to do demo work and studio backup work for the likes of Tony Orlando.
2: Oh, I had a big crush on Tony Orlando. Oh, when I was a young girl and I went to, where did I see him? At the Brooklyn Paramount, I think. And he said, bless you. I said, oh, yes, bless you.

About 8 years later, Millie Small would make it into an international hit and probably Robert Spencer's all-time biggest songwriting credit. That was the original, though, from 1956, Barbie Gay, My Boy Lollipop. And Mr. Spencer would go on to write for our featured group, Patti Lace and the Petticoats. More Petticoats after the break. We're enjoying a visit from two of them, Vicky D and Paula Kennard. And to take it to break in Paula's honor, Paula's Percussion by Themes Incorporated.

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I'm Kennedy Collins. Bernie Moreno, a senator from Ohio, is calling for Representative Max Miller to resign amid domestic abuse allegations made by Miller's ex-wife, Emily Moreno, who is also Moreno's daughter. Miller, who is seeking re-election, denies the accusations and has filed a defamation lawsuit against Emily. He claims that if the allegations were credible, he wouldn't have joint custody of their child. Miller plans to continue his campaign despite the controversy surrounding him. Police in Twin Falls, Idaho, confirm an active shooter incident resulted in multiple fatalities and injuries at an In-N-Out Burger on Saturday. The suspected shooter is also dead, and authorities believe there's no further threat to the community. Police are investigating the motives and gathering witness information. Idaho Governor Brad Little has asked for prayers for those affected. The situation is ongoing, and updates will follow as new information becomes available. The News Stream, powered by Seaboard Networks, delivering smarter radio.

0: coverage on KUR provided in part by the students and staff of Kutztown University Radio. I'm Mike Greggs. Kutztown University has instituted a policy change regarding the use of e-mobility devices on campus. Kutztown University will be prohibiting the use of all e-mobility devices on campus after careful consideration and assessment of emerging safety concerns, says Assistant Vice President and Dean of Students, Dr. Stephen Ruprecht. The devices include electric scooters, electric bikes, and motorized skateboards. Quote, "This decision has not been made lightly," Ruprecht said. "It reflects increasing concerns about an incident at KU with fire and life safety, i.e. exploding battery, in addition to pedestrian safety, congestion in high traffic areas, and the potential for accidents and injuries involving both riders and those walking across campus," end quote. Ruprecht continued that over the past year, institutions across the country have experienced a rise in incidents related to e-mobility devices, particularly in shared spaces such as walkways, residence hall areas, and entrances to academic buildings. Quote, "These devices, while convenient, can travel at speeds that create serious risks in environments designed primarily for foot traffic. Effective immediately, use of electric scooters, electric bikes, and motorized skateboards will not be permitted on KU property, including walk pathways and building interiors. Devices should not be installed inside university buildings, including residence halls, due to fire safety and battery concerns." We check news hourly on KUR.
1: Hello there. I'm Stompin' Zemo. Welcome back to that enchanted corner of Hart Street and Human Voice Avenue. It's still there, just as you left it. And at that magical intersection, here's more of the Street Corner Symphony.

0: New on the Street Corner Symphony from Stevie Dunham. Oh, what a time. And oh, what a time it was, 1963-64, for our featured group, Patti Lace and the Petticoats.
1: We did a show with Stevie Wonder. It was at, it was Palisades.
2: Was it Palisades?
1: But yeah, Stevie was just getting started. And he had Fingertips, was the song he sang, Fingertips. Talking about young, he was cute. I think he must have been 17 or 14.
2: He was younger than us, yes. He was known as Little Stevie Wonder. Yeah.
0: So Little Stevie is going to help us
3: double the doo-wop.
0: And we'll start with Fingertips.

Father.

0: Doubling the doo-wop on the Street Corner Symphony about the same time Stevie Wonder had Fingertips Part 2, featured group Patti Lace and the Petticoats was promoting their debut and biggest single, Sneaky Sue.
1: Remember when we did the RKO prospect with Clay Cole? He was very popular. He had a show on TV. And the Motortown Review was there. Martha Vandella and all of them were there.
2: Remember Mary Decay?
1: Oh, boy. It's Mary. Mary the K and the Swinging Broadway.
2: Okay, we better stop acting up. Okay, Zima, what other questions do you have?
0: Hold

a pre-Fingertips single for Little Stevie Wonder, Contract on Love, on the Street Corner Symphony, where we're reminiscing about those times with a couple of singers from Patti Lace and the Petticoats. Vicky D was recruited for her previous group, The Fashions, which did a lot of session work around New York and had a single out before Patti Lace and the Petticoats. And Christine Cooper, the young lady who recruited Vicky D for The Fashions, had her own solo hit called SOS, Heart. Mm-hmm.

0: on the Street Corner Symphony, it was Christine Cooper calling SOS, Heart in Distress. Then the Inspirations saying, don't worry, dry your eyes.
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0: This week it's Patti Lace and the Petticoats with Vicky D and Paula Kennard. And there were no national tours for the Petticoats because being a petticoat was just not job one for the girls.
2: Well, we were all in high school, so we had to be in school on Monday morning. Our parents, they weren't playing about our education, okay? We were just happy to be able to get out there and do our little shows on the weekend.
3: We did some shows out in Long Island.
2: Connecticut, New Jersey.
3: I remember in high school, they would come and pick me up. I was a sophomore, and they would come pick me up like on a Friday because we had a show to do. I remember changing really, really quickly to be there on time because, you know, performances could be fairly early in the evening. It's not like today, a show might not start until 8 o'clock, you know. We were tri-state pretty much, you know, in the local area.
0: But the Patti Lace records were distributed internationally. Sneaky Sue wound up in Canada, France, and in the UK. And here's a side that was only released in Canada, so we had to import it for the show. Patti Lace and the Petticoats, Come On Home.

Another Canadian import for you on the Street Corner Symphony, Bobby Curtola. In the U.S., he was just outside the top 40 in 1962 with Fortune Teller in Boston. He had a much, much bigger hit than that. Bobby Curtola, and now Diane Christian on the Street Corner Symphony.

on the Street Corner Symphony, beautiful performance, and another nice piece of songwriting from Bobby Spencer. Diane Christian, wonderful guy. And Diane Christian is misidentified in certain online sources. Got to watch those. She's misidentified as Patti Lace. Well, that came about because Diane Christian and the real Patti Lace in the Petticoats also shared a production team that was known by the first initials of the last names. FGG was the name of the production group, and they doubled as singers. They were the Strangeloves with I Want Candy. But the F in the aggregation, Bob Feldman, simply misremembered in an interview Diane as having been Patti Lace, but I can assure you we've got the real one here for you in the Street Corner Symphony Studios, Vicky D, along with fellow Petticoat Paula Kennard. They're my guests, and Patti Lace and the Petticoats are this week's featured group.

0: In memory of Cleveland Still, the Cleveland Still Doves, led by Leslie Anderson on Chapel of Dreams.
1: Street Corner Symphony.

0: Vicky D was one of the fashions singing behind Big D Irwin on You're My Inspiration. And then Vicky became Patti Lace of Patti Lace and the Petticoats. Then in the 1980s, she reemerged as Vicky D with a big dance club hit high on the national charts. This beat is mine. Hey, this beat is mine. And with This Beat Is Mine still on the radio for Vicky D, she walked away from it all.
1: I did a weekend at the Copacabana, and it was a hit show. I'm telling you, every day there was more and more and more people that came. And how they do it, they give half the money, they send that to the booking agent, and you get the other half at the end of the show, at the end of the term. So I never forget, I went to pick up my money, and my producer came to the show and picked up my money. And this was thousands of dollars. That was it for me. I already know. I had been in this business long enough to know that I wasn't going to get any royalties. But come on. Now you're going to take the money that I make on stage? No. I left while the record was still hot on the radio.

0: where the human voice always comes first. The Street Corner Symphony, Five Satins a cappella, all mine.
1: Come and hear Ding Dong's Goo.
0: Time for the Ding Dong Doo-Wop of the Week on the Street Corner Symphony and a mini tribute to Robert Spencer, who sang with the Cadillacs, then conceived of our featured group, Patti Lace and the Petticoats, hired Vicky D to be the lead singer and to get the rest of the gals together. Eddie wrote most of their songs. He also wrote this song for the Concords. Teddy Grable leads It's Our Wedding Day.
2: Ding.

earlier in the program, Teddy Grable sang a version of One Summer Night. There he is leading the Concords on the Ding Dong Doo-Wop of the Week. It's our wedding day. And here's another song written by Bobby Spencer, this time for the Avons.

0: One of the later sides, and always a soft, sweet sound from the Avons from Englewood, New Jersey, on the Street Corner Symphony with If I Had My Way, written by Robert Spencer. And here's the song that Mr. Spencer wrote for our featured group, Patti Lace and the Petticoats, and this is the one that generated all that after-school work for you gals.
1: It's a lot of hard work, but it pays off when you perform. When you get
2: on stage
1: and you hear the applause, for me, that's your payment. It was all good. I enjoyed those years very much.
2: I did too.
1: A lot of fun.
0: And a lot of fun for the people who fell in love with Patti Lace and the Petticoats and their big New York single from the end of 1963. And we've got a real treat for you now. It's a stereo mix, so you can hear the singing on one channel and the gossiping on the other channel when the Petticoats give you Sneaky Sue.

Don't say they didn't warn you on the Street Corner Symphony. Patti Lace and the Petticoats, Sneaky Sue. On some of their records, the Petticoats were listed as Patti, Paula, Pixie, and Pepe. Laura Barrick played the part or sang the part of Pixie. Michelle Bennett was Pepe. Paula Kennard, one of my guests this week, got to use her own name, Paula. And Vicky D was Patti Lace. Patti Lace, the Petticoats, Sneaky Sue.

0: or no more.
1: Do our best, Jungle Man. 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When you go shopping, we'll watch the store. Please, Mr. Johnson.
0: No more.
1: Please, Mr. Johnson.
0: No more. I said no more.
2: Bobby Spencer also wrote for a group he sang with, the Cadillacs. Please, Mr. Johnson.
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0: the Street Corner Symphony, Carl Spencer, Bobby Spencer's brother. Carl, a songwriter in his own right, and obviously a fine singer. Carl Spencer, backed by the Mellows on Farewell, Farewell. As we sadly get ready to say farewell to Vicky D. Vicky, thank you so much for also connecting us with fellow Petticoat calling in from California, Paula Kennard, and for taking us through your incredible run in the music industry, from being a teenaged go-to studio singer in New York through the Fashions, Patti Lace, and the Petticoats, a couple of years leading the Crystals on the road after the departure of Lala Brooks, through Vicky Hill, Vicky D, and that top 1980s hit, This Beat Is Mine. Wow.
1: That was good enough for me. That was good enough for me. My kids still remember This Beat Is Mine. I'm good. I'm good. I'm a very happy person, as you can tell. I've led a very satisfying life. I wanted to be in the business. I enjoy entertaining. I enjoyed what I did. I enjoyed working with the people I worked with. I had a wonderful time.
0: One more from Vicky. A Vicky Hill solo side. Give them up.

with Give 'Em Up. That's Vicki Hill, also known as Vicki Hospital, Vicki D, and it's the Street Corner Symphony. That's a wrap. Thank you, Vicki. Thank you, Paula. Thank you so much for listening. Thank you, affiliates. Additional production voices, Inger Tudor and Harold Seals with two L's. Research director, Glenn Garber. Music consultants, DC Mike. Christy from Maine. Elaine from Philadelphia. Susan from Pure Gold. I'm Stompin' Zemo, bidding you a fond adieu and encouraging you to join me again 7 days hence for the Street Corner Symphony. To intermission and Bassett Hands, one of the arrangers that the Petticoats had on their records. Bassett Hands and the band in Detroit to take you to the break.

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I'm Kennedy Collins. Police in Twin Falls, Idaho, confirm an active shooter incident resulted in multiple fatalities and injuries at an In-N-Out Burger on Saturday. The suspected shooter is also dead, and authorities believe there's no further threat to the community. Police are investigating the motives and gathering witness information. Idaho Governor Brad Little has asked for prayers for those affected. The situation is ongoing, and updates will follow as new information becomes available. Bernie Moreno, a senator from Ohio, is calling for Representative Max Miller to resign amid domestic abuse allegations made by Miller's ex-wife, Emily Moreno, who is also Moreno's daughter. Miller, who is seeking re-election, denies the accusations and has filed a defamation lawsuit against Emily. He claims that if the allegations were credible, he wouldn't have joint custody of their child. Miller plans to continue his campaign despite the controversy surrounding him. The News Stream, powered by Seaboard Networks, delivering smarter radio.

news on KUR provided in part by the students and staff of Kutztown University Radio. I'm Mike Greggs. The Kutztown University Foundation has concluded the fiscal year 2025-2026 with the most successful fundraising year in its history, securing $12,180,939 in philanthropic commitments to support Kutztown University students, programs, and priorities. The milestone eclipses the foundation's previous fundraising record of $10,415,005 established in fiscal year 2021-2022 and reflects the continued momentum of philanthropic support for Kutztown University. The record-setting year reflects the continued generosity of alumni, friends, parents, faculty, staff, corporations, and community partners who are investing in student success and the university's future. Quote, "This milestone is about far more than dollars raised," said Alex Ojika, executive director of the KU Foundation. "Every gift represents an investment in our students and their futures. Together, our donors are expanding access to scholarships, supporting innovative academic programs, creating transformative experiential learning opportunities, and ensuring Kutztown University continues to thrive." We check news hourly right here on the radio voice of Kutztown University, KUR. I'm Mike Reggs.

If you like Michael McDonald, Kenny Loggins, Christopher Cross, and Olivia Newton-John, you like Yacht Rock. Smooth, soft rock hits from the 70s and 80s, right up to today. 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

0: 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Hey, it's Allie. 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We're all over Instagram, Threads, Facebook, and TikTok. 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
1: I'm Dr. Anthony Lizerwitz, and this is Climate Connections. Winters in Western Oregon tend to be cool and rainy, but summers are usually very dry. So many farmers in the region irrigate their crops, and much of the water they use comes from rivers that are fed by mountain snowpack. But as the climate warms, that snowpack is shrinking.
2: It is over time going to really impact how people irrigate their crops.
1: That's Gabrielle Rush McNally of the Dry Farming Institute. Her group helps farmers in the region learn how to grow crops including tomatoes, melons, beans, and squash without irrigating during the dry summer season. For example, they can help their soil retain moisture from winter rains by mulching and adding compost to their fields. And spacing plants more widely can help them develop longer roots to access water that's held deeper in the soil. The Dry Farming Institute teaches farmers about these methods and tests crop varieties to identify which can thrive in dry farm conditions.
2: We also encourage a lot of experimentation and then knowledge sharing to see like what works in a particular context.
1: So even if they do not stop watering entirely, farmers can reduce how much they rely on irrigation as the climate warms and water becomes scarcer. Climate Connections is produced by the Yale Center for Environmental Communication. To learn more about climate change, visit climateconnections.org.
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I'm Mason Reed. Police in Twin Falls, Idaho, confirm an active shooter incident resulted in multiple fatalities and injuries at an In-N-Out Burger on Saturday. The suspected shooter is also dead, and authorities believe there's no further threat to the community. Police are investigating the motives and gathering witness information. Idaho Governor Brad Little has asked for prayers for those affected. The situation is ongoing, and updates will follow as new information becomes available. Bernie Moreno, a senator from Ohio, is calling for Rep. Max Miller to resign amid domestic abuse allegations made by Miller's ex-wife, Emily Moreno, who is also Moreno's daughter. Miller, who is seeking re-election, denies the accusations and has filed a defamation lawsuit against Emily. He claims that if the allegations were credible, he wouldn't have joint custody of their child. Miller plans to continue his campaign despite the controversy surrounding him. The news stream, powered by Seaboard Networks, delivering smarter radio,

news on KUR provided in part by the students and staff of Kutztown University Radio. I'm Mike Greggs. Kutztown University has instituted a policy change regarding the use of e-mobility devices on campus. Kutztown University will be prohibiting the use of all e-mobility devices on campus after careful consideration and assessment of emerging safety concerns, says Assistant Vice President and Dean of Students, Dr. Stephen Ruprecht. The devices include electric scooters, electric bikes, and motorized skateboards. Quote, "This decision has not been made lightly," Ruprecht said. "It reflects increasing concerns about an incident at KU with fire and life safety, i.e. exploding battery, in addition to pedestrian safety, congestion in high traffic areas, and the potential for accidents and injuries involving both riders and those walking across campus," end quote. Ruprecht continued that over the past year, institutions across the country have experienced a rise in incidents related to e-mobility devices, particularly in shared spaces such as walkways, residence hall areas, and entrances to academic buildings. Quote, "These devices, while convenient, can travel at speeds that create serious risks in environments designed primarily for foot traffic. Effective immediately, use of electric scooters, electric bikes, and motorized skateboards will not be permitted on KU property, including walk pathways and building interiors. Devices should not be installed inside university buildings, including residence halls, due to fire safety and battery concerns." We check news hourly on KUR.

If you like Michael McDonald, Kenny Loggins, Christopher Cross, and Olivia Newton-John, you like Yacht Rock. Smooth, soft rock hits from the 70s and 80s, right up to today. 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

0: the latest U.S. drought monitor to end July, encapsulated by USDA meteorologist Brad Rippey.
1: It was pretty much a wash, but regionally some big differences.
0: The specific national numbers as of July 28th.
1: We saw basically no change over the last 4 weeks if you look at the country as a whole. So we've got just under 48% of the country in drought, and compare that with the exact same number 4 weeks ago on June 30th.
0: Extreme and exceptional D3 and D4 coverage, however, decreased month over month.
1: National coverage exactly 10% on July 28th. That is down from just under 11% back at the beginning of the month.
0: As for where notable regional drought coverage changes occurred over July,
1: places like the upper Midwest, where drought has been expanding and intensifying, and then the South, where we continue to see improvement.
0: I'm Rod Bain reporting for the U.S. Department of Agriculture in Washington, D.C.
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I'm Mason Reed. Key senators have introduced a short-term spending bill aimed at preventing a government shutdown ahead of the midterm elections. The bill, which funds federal agencies through early December, is set for a Senate vote before the August recess. While the House passed a similar measure, it did not include certain White House requests. Senate Majority Leader John Thune emphasized the need to avoid a third shutdown, following two record-breaking closures in just 10 months. Police in Twin Falls, Idaho, confirm an active shooter incident resulted in multiple fatalities and injuries at an In-N-Out Burger on Saturday. The suspected shooter is also dead, and authorities believe there's no further threat to the community. Police are investigating the motives and gathering witness information. Idaho Governor Brad Little has asked for prayers for those affected. The situation is ongoing, and updates will follow as new information becomes available. The news stream, powered by Seaboard Networks, delivering smarter radio,

0: provided by the staff and volunteer students of Kutztown University Radio. I'm Mike Greggs. Kutztown University has named Dr. Deborah Kidder as Dean of the College of Business. Kidder brings more than 30 years' experience to KU as of June 29th. Kidder most recently served as the Dean of the Turner College of Business and Technology at Columbus State University from 2021 to 2025. During her tenure, she successfully connected students, faculty, and staff with the local community through industry partnerships and engagement with the local school system and nonprofits. Under her leadership, the college pursued several initiatives designed to meet the needs of the 21st century workforce, such as a rapid workforce development program in cybersecurity, as well as redesigning graduate courses to meet the needs of working adults, and with a special focus on one of their community partners, Fort Benning. Welcome to Dr. Kidder. And speaking of new appointments, Kutztown University President Dr. Philip Cavalier has named Matthew Assad Vice President for Administration and Finance and Chief Financial Officer, effective July 1st. Assad has been with KU since 2020 and is a KU alum graduating both for his bachelor's and master's degree right here at KU. He has served as interim vice president and CFO since January. As vice president for administration and finance, Assad provides strategic leadership for the university's financial and administrative options. We check news hourly on KUR.
1: 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You regulate any stealing of his property. We're damn good, too. But you can't be any geek off the street. Gotta be handy with the steal, if you know what I mean. Earn your keep.
2: Regulators!